Southern gospel music is alive and well on Singing News Radio. My name is Danny Jones. Thanks for tuning in to the Fourth Page playlist. Coming up this hour, we will be hearing from the Inspirations, the Wisnets, and we'll be hearing a classic song performed by one of gospel music's favorite soloists. Don't go anywhere.

That's music from probably the most loyal University of Tennessee fan I have ever known. Lauren Talley on Singing News Radio, Walls.

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1: The CEM Network is pleased to present Ronald L. Dart and Born to Win. What is it about us that we have so much trouble minding our own business? I remember a line in a Carly Simon song that went along the lines of, "He can't run his own life, I'll be hanged if he'll run mine," or something like that. Now tell the truth. Isn't managing your own life a full-time job? Well, then how come you and I can give so much time to managing the life of other people? We do, you know. We can't help ourselves. Tell the truth. Which do you spend more time analyzing, your own life or the lives of other people? To whom do you give the most advice? To yourself or to other people? I know people who are constantly giving advice to other people while they drive their cars. Never mind that the other driver can't hear a word of it. These folks have a constant stream of criticism, evaluation, and sometimes invective for other drivers. Nothing escapes their scrutiny. But you know, if we're really honest, this person is only at the far end of a street we all live on, right? We all have our opinions about other people's lives, their successes, their failures. At one level, this is not really a big deal. It's kind of fun in some ways. But another level, it's a very big deal. Because I don't know of very many things that is more damaging to relationships and more destructive of relationships than this constant criticism and evaluation of the people you have to work with, live with, and love with. Take what Paul wrote to the Roman churches as a case in point. You'll find it in the 14th chapter. Now, here in Rome, there were probably five churches scattered across the city, at least that, and probably more than that, in fact, because, you know, Rome was a big city. And when the Sabbath day came and it came time for the brethren to get together, you couldn't expect these people to walk all the way across Rome to go to church. So they went to someone's house that wasn't all that far from them. As I said, there were probably five of these. Now, Paul writes a letter to these Christians, and he says this: "Him that is weak in the faith, receive you, but not to doubtful disputations. For one believes that he may eat anything. Another, who is weak, eats vegetables." Now, this is really not that hard to understand. In the churches at Rome, there were some people who believed that they could eat just about anything. And there were other people who believed that, "Oh, I don't think that's right. I'm a vegetarian. I've always been a vegetarian. I'm going to keep on being a vegetarian." Now, when Paul says, "Him that is weak in the faith, receive you," I don't think that translates well modernly. I think what he is saying is, accept them. In other words, take them into your circle. Let them be your friend. Don't sit there. Accept them as they are. Don't sit there judging them. And don't be continually trying to make them into something that they're not. My, we have a hard time leaving people alone. And it's just as true in church as it is anywhere else. If someone comes in and he hasn't quite got it all straight, and we normally think we eat meat, we eat fish and all that sort of stuff, and he won't eat them. He eats vegetables. It's hard to leave the poor guy alone. Paul says, "Let not him that eats despise him that eats not." The word despise is a tough word. What it simply means is, look down your nose at. Don't let him who eats look down his nose at people who don't. And don't let the vegetarian look down his nose at people who eat meat. For God has accepted him. That is, either side of this equation, God has accepted this person. So what are you doing sitting around trying to make something out of him that he is not? Then he says this, which I think is a priceless line. We ought to all commit it to memory. Repeat after me. "Who are you that judges another man's servant?" What he is saying simply is this: look, that fellow sitting over there across from you at the table is my servant, says God. Leave him alone. He is not yours to judge. He's mine. Paul says to his own master, he stands or falls. In fact, he'll be held up because God is able to make him to stand. So one man esteems one day above another. Another esteems every day alike. Let every man be fully persuaded in his own mind. Now, what Paul is talking about here, we gather in the context, is that fast days and feast days and days when you eat these things and days when you don't eat these things. But whatever it may be, Paul says, "He that regards the day regards it to the Lord." The person that doesn't regard the day, to the Lord he doesn't regard it. He that eats, eats to the Lord, for he gives God thanks. He doesn't give you thanks, mind you. He gives God thanks. And he that eats not, to the Lord he eats not and gives God thanks. He going to fast today? It's for God, and he'll give God thanks for the chance that he can fast. You may be eating. That's not his business. Now, there's one big mistake that is made relative to this passage. It does not say here that every day is alike, that there is no difference between days. What it says is that some men esteem every day alike. The point is not what is right or what is wrong about days. The point is, whose call is it? It's almost like looking at basketball referees on the court. One will be standing at midcourt, another will be under the basket. They are supposed to be making their calls in their own area of the court, not in the other referee's area of the court. Whose call is it? And what Paul is saying to the Romans is, stop judging each other on this. What a man eats, he eats before God, and it's not your call. For none of us lives to himself, and no man dies to himself. Whether we live to the Lord. Whether we die to the Lord. Whether we live or die, we are the Lord's. We belong to him. I belong to God. I don't belong to you, and vice versa. And therefore, we don't have any business judging one another. For to this end, Paul says, Christ both died and rose and revived that he might be Lord of both the dead and the living. But why do you judge your brother? Why do you set at naught your brother? Why do you declare his opinions as being worthless? We will all stand before the judgment seat of Christ. We will not stand before the judgment seat of Jim and Bob and Sarah. For it is written, Paul says, as I live, saith the Lord, every knee shall bow to me, and every tongue shall confess to God. I don't need you coming in here and confessing your sins to me. I don't need to come into you and confess my sins to you. The confession needs to be made to God. So then, Paul says in verse 12, every one of us shall give an account of himself to God. Well, that's simple and clear, isn't it? Then how come we have so much trouble minding our own business? The accounting that's going to come down, I'm not going to have to account for you or for Sally or for Jim or for Bob. I'm going to have to account to me. And I don't have to account to you either. I don't have to account to Sarah or Sally or Bob. I have to account to God. Let us not, therefore, judge one another any more, said Paul. Okay, I can live with that. I may have a hard time living with that, but that's what I ought to do. Judge this, rather, Paul said, that no man put a stumbling block or an occasion to fall in his brother's way. Okay, now, this is a little different thing. He said, don't go judging your brother. Judge this, that you don't put some stone, some block of wood in his way that he's going to stumble over as he goes on his road. Now I know, said Paul, and I'm persuaded by our Lord Jesus, that there is nothing unclean of itself. But to him that esteems anything to be unclean, it's unclean. Now he's talking about food being unclean or common in the religious sense. There's every reason to believe that the laws prohibiting the eating of certain foods in the Bible were health laws, not merely religious laws. And therefore, if it is, you know, something is poisonous to eat, you should not eat it regardless. That's not what Paul's talking about. Now, I have a couple of articles I can send you on this topic of clean and unclean meats if you'd like to have them. All you have to do is write us or call us at the address or phone number we're going to give you in a moment and request the material.

0: and peace and joy in the Holy Spirit. For he that in these things serves Christ is acceptable to God and approved of men. So let's follow the things that make for peace and the things wherewith we can build up one another. I suppose it's easier to worry our heads over diets, feast days and fast days, to worry ourselves about what our brother's doing about his food and his vegetarianism or anything of this nature. It's much easier to concern ourselves over that than to concern ourselves with those things Paul is speaking of here, of righteousness and peace and joy in the Holy Spirit. The funny thing about it is, all of the judging of one another destroys the joy. So Paul says, for food, destroy not the work of God. Sure, everything in general is pure, but it is evil for the man who eats it with offense. It is good, therefore, neither to eat flesh, nor to drink wine, nor anything whereby your brother stumbles, or is offended, or made weak. Now, I don't think Paul means that you can't eat flesh at all. I think what he's saying is you shouldn't be in your brother's face with things like this. You have faith? Have it to yourself before God. Think about that, and I'll be right back.
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0: Happy is he that condemns not himself in that thing which he allows, Paul says. Oh, isn't it the truth? And you know, the sad thing about that is that we allow ourselves all kinds of things that we condemn ourselves for, don't we? And it's one of the reasons why we have so much trouble being happy in this world. And Paul says, he that doubts is damned if he eats, because he eats not of faith. Because whatever is not of faith is sin. So as your conscience guides you, folks, do that. Don't run counter to that. Now, maybe your conscience needs to be re-educated, and if so, go to work on that. But don't run counter to it. You're going to wind up destroying character in the process. Paul says in Romans 15, verse 1, we who are strong then ought to bear the infirmities of the weak and not to please ourselves. Let every one of us please his neighbor for his good to edification. Let's just take care of one another, Paul says. Now, there's an amusing thing about this, in a way, in my observation of churches down through my years, is that generally speaking, when you have two parties who are arguing or bickering about something in church, it happens from time to time, both parties will think of themselves as being the strong ones, and the other, the weak. And in the process, they take upon themselves the obligation of Romans 15, verse 1. We then who are strong ought to bear the infirmities of the weak and not to please ourselves. Give in. And stop seeking your own way. For it says in verse 3, Christ didn't please himself. As it is written, the reproaches of them that reproached you fell on me. For whatever things were written before time were written for our learning, that we, through patience and comfort of the Scriptures, might have hope. What he's saying is that Jesus Christ took the reproaches, our reproaches, upon himself. He accepted responsibility for us. He was willing to endure these things for us. And we have such a hard time enduring the smallest things for one another. Now the God of patience and consolations grant you to be like-minded toward one another according to Christ Jesus, that you may with one mind and one mouth glorify God, even the Father of our Lord Jesus Christ. We could argue about a lot of stuff, folks, but can't we agree to honor God? Wherefore, Paul says in verse 7, accept one another, as Christ also accepted us to the glory of God. Now I say that Jesus Christ was a minister of the circumcision for the truth of God and to confirm the promises made to the fathers. Now Paul is returning here to the theme he's been on from the beginning of the book of Romans, the salvation of the Gentiles and the fact that there is, in God's eyes, no difference between Jew and Gentile. Jesus was a minister to the circumcision. Paul was a minister to the uncircumcision. All this was done, he says in verse 9, that the Gentiles might glorify God for his mercy, for it is written, for this cause I will confess to you among the Gentiles and sing unto your name. Elsewhere,

0: He says, rejoice, you Gentiles, with his people. And again, praise the Lord, all you Gentiles, and laud him, all you people. And again, Isaiah says, there shall be a root of Jesse, and he that shall rise to reign over the Gentiles, in him shall the Gentiles trust. Paul's been driving and driving and driving at this all the way through the book of Romans. Churches in Rome that were divided between Jew and Gentile, composed of both, and judging one another in spite of everything. And Paul says, knock it off. Knock it off. Jesus was the minister to the circumcision, but all this was done so that the Gentiles might come to God as well. Now the God of all hope fill you with all joy and peace in believing, that you may abound in hope through the power of the Holy Spirit. And I am persuaded of you, my brethren, that you are full of goodness, filled with all knowledge, and that you are able to remind one another of the things that you need to do. The King James Version says admonish one another, but the word is milder than that. It really is along the lines of me nudging you in the ribs and say, don't forget. Nevertheless, brethren, I have written the more boldly to you in some sort, as putting you in mind because of the grace that is given to me by God, that I should be the minister of Jesus Christ to the Gentiles, ministering the gospel of God, that the offering up of the Gentiles might be acceptable, being sanctified, set apart by the Holy Spirit. I have thereof, therefore, something to glory about through Jesus Christ in those things that pertain to God. I'm not going to dare speak of any of those things which Christ has not wrought by me to make the Gentiles obedient by word and deed. There's a lot of stuff, he says, that was not done by me, and I'm not going to boast of any of those. But I will take pleasure and satisfaction, Paul says, in the things that I have done. Through many signs and deeds and wonders by the power of the Spirit of God, so that from Jerusalem and round about to Illyricum, I have fully preached the gospel of Christ. Well, it must have been a satisfaction to Paul to know what he had been able in his lifetime that far to accomplish. In fact, he said, I have tried to preach the gospel not where Christ was named, because I didn't want to build on another man's foundation. No, I didn't want to go that way. I wanted to go where no man had gone before as far as the gospel was concerned. And so, that I have done, he said. But as it was written, to whom he was not spoken of, they shall see, and they that have not even heard this shall understand. Paul keeps salting his statements in here. In fact, I think in the book of Romans there are no less than 56 direct quotations out of the Old Testament and a number of allusions to it. He keeps pulling these little snippets out and tossing them in there to tell them all this stuff about taking the gospel to the Gentiles was foretold a long time ago. That the gospel has to go to places where it has not been heard. That people who have never heard of God will hear about him. And that was the work that Paul has done. And he says in verse 22, for which cause also I have been much hindered from coming to you. Paul had really very much wanted to go to Rome. But I don't have any place in these parts, and having a great desire these many years to come to you, I hope when I make my journey to Spain to come. For I trust to see you in my journey and to be brought on my way thither forward by you, if first I may be somewhat filled with your company. I really want to just come there and just sort of soak up the atmosphere of the Roman churches. And I know I can depend on you to send me on my journey into Spain. Sadly, as far as we know, Paul never went to Spain. Events intervened. Right now, I have to go to Jerusalem to minister to the saints. It has pleased those of Greece, Macedonia, and Achaia to make a certain contribution for the poor saints who are at Jerusalem. This is that major offering that all the churches of Greece had put together as a result of some prophecies that had been made about a coming famine at Jerusalem. There are numerous references to this in the book of Acts and the letters to the Corinthians and the Philippians having to do with getting all this stuff together and taking it down there for them. And so he is writing now from Greece to Rome about this particular journey and says, I'm sorry, I can't come to you now. So it has pleased all those of Greece, and verily their debtors they are, for the Gentiles have been made partakers of the spiritual things of the Jerusalem Christians. So their duty is to minister to them in physical things. So when I have performed this and I have sealed to them this fruit, I'll come by you into Spain. And I am sure when I come to you, I shall come in the fullness of the blessing of the gospel of Christ. Now I beseech you, brethren, for the Lord Jesus Christ and the love of Spirit, that you strive together with me in your prayers to God, that I may be delivered from them that do not believe in Judea, and that my service that I have for Jerusalem will be accepted to the saints, that I may come to you with joy by the will of God and may with you be refreshed. Well, this is a sad note, because this prayer that he asked them for, that they would pray together with him, that he, first, that he might be delivered from the unbelievers in Judea, and secondly, that he might come to them with joy by the will of God, neither of these were granted. He was not accepted. He was caught, bound, and imprisoned by those who did not believe in Judea, and he went to Rome, not with joy, but in chains. When I come back, we'll talk about the conclusion of this marvelous letter to the Romans.
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0: It's easy when you read a book like this in the New Testament, when you come to the personal greetings part of them, to kind of skim through it and not pay much attention. But in Romans 16, there are several things that are, I think, especially of interest. One of them is the woman who carried this letter to Rome. We know her name. Her name is Phoebe. Paul begins the chapter by saying, I commend to you Phoebe, our sister, who is a minister of the church which is at Cenchrea. King James translators said she's a servant of the church at Cenchrea. Now, the word is deacon in the Greek, and it, everywhere else, I mean, many other places it's translated minister, because minister is the sense of this word. It is a servant, yes, that's what a deacon is a servant, but it's a minister. That's what minister is a servant. Phoebe, our sister, who was a minister of the church at Cenchrea. Now, I don't have any idea the extent of her ministry, what sort of ministry it was, but it's very plain when you read through there that this woman has been a really major source of help and encouragement to a lot of people. She's a big player. He says, I want you to receive her in the Lord as become saints, and that you assist her in whatever business she has need of you, for she has been a helper of many and of myself also. This woman was a major mainstay of Paul's ministry and the ministry of many other people, as well as her own ministry in Jesus Christ. And you know, when I read this, I have to think that back through the years of all the strong women that I have known, and how impoverished the church would be without the work, the dedication, and the drive of these women. It's a shame. I don't know why it is that so many churches are willing to shut down fully half of their membership, that is the female half, from service to the church. Greet Priscilla and Aquila, my helpers in Christ Jesus, who have for my life laid down their own necks, and to whom not only I give thanks, but all the churches of the Gentiles. And then he says something interesting. He says, likewise, greet the church that is in their house. This is the way the churches in Rome, by and large, operated, I presume. They met in someone's house. And it makes a lot of sense. Now, as you go along through here, you're going to see several other fascinating little illustrations of this. He says, salute my well-beloved Epaphroditus, who is the first fruits of Achaia to Christ. Whoever this fellow was, now living in Rome, that Paul knew very well, was the first person baptized in northern Greece. He said, greet Mary, who put a lot of work in on us. Salute Andronicus and Junia, my kinsmen. Aha, we have two relatives of Paul here, Andronicus and Junia. My fellow prisoners, who were of note among the apostles and who were also in Christ before me. These are two people, relatives of Paul, who were in Christ before Paul ever came into Christ. Greet Amplius, my beloved in the Lord. Salute Urbane, our helper in Christ, and Stachys, my beloved. They're people, these were really good friends of Paul, who were in Rome. Salute Apelles, approved of God in Christ. Salute them which are of Aristobulus' household. The word household, if you've got looking at a King James Bible, is in italics. What he is saying, salute them which are of Aristobulus, and what he means by that is the people who are of the church that meets in his house. Here's another church. The first one was Priscilla and Aquila. The next one is the one that's led by Aristobulus. Salute Herodian, my kinsman, another relative of Paul that's in Rome. Greet those of the house of Narcissus who are in the Lord. Later on you'll find Hermes, Patrobus, and Hermas, and the brethren that are with them, which suggests another group that met somewhere else. salute Philologus and Julia, Nereus and his sister, and Olympus, and all the saints that are with them. So you have five different specific groupings of people here, suggesting five different churches that existed around Rome that Paul knew of. And then he said, salute one another with a holy kiss. The churches of Christ salute you. At this point, it's almost as though Paul tacks something on here, which is a little bit troubling. He says in verse 17, now I beseech you, brethren, mark them which cause divisions and offenses contrary to the doctrine which you have learned, and avoid them. For they that are such serve not our Lord Jesus Christ, but their own belly, and by good words and fair speeches deceive the hearts of the simple. Now, I don't mind telling you that I find this passage of Scripture very troubling. And the reason I do is because of the terrible maladministration, misadministration, and offenses that have been caused by the way people have administered this statement. Families have been broken up, and businesses have been destroyed by the practice of shunning people. This is something that churches and individuals should take very seriously. For one thing, it is not something that any one person should ever be allowed to do unilaterally. This is something where the person should be gone to privately, they should be talked to, witnesses should be taken, and whenever no success has been achieved, it needs to be taken to the church, and the entirety of the church needs to make the hard decision where this is concerned. Apart from that, it's an admonition to us as individuals, which says take note of those people who are causing divisions and offenses and stay away from them. One of the main things that Paul's trying to tell us in this passage is what the motives of these people are and where it is that they're trying to take us. He concludes the book of Romans by saying, your obedience has come abroad to all men, and I'm glad, therefore, on your behalf, but I want you to be wise concerning what's good and simple concerning what's evil. And the God of peace will bruise Satan under your feet shortly. The grace of our Lord Jesus Christ be with you. Amen. Until next time, when we'll return to the book of Acts, this is Ronald Dart, and you were born to win.
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Next up on the fourth page playlist is one of gospel music's favorite quartets. The group calls the state of Georgia home. Here's Anthem Edition. He is who he is.

Jesus is the Answer, the Collingsworth Family on the Fourth Page Playlist. Coming up during the remaining 4 hours of this edition of the Fourth Page Playlist, we will be hearing from Anthem Edition, Jeff and Sherry Easter, Brian Free and Assurance, Ernie Hansen's Signature Sound, the Mylon Hayes Family, the Kingsmen, the Inspirations, and a long list of your other favorites. 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

0: have to compromise the gospel. 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

0: Better Life with Dr. Sanjay Gupta.
1: Whenever a health fix goes viral, it is worth investigating what the science says. A recent trend making the rounds is that taking a combination of over-the-counter allergy medications along with an antacid can help with hot flashes and other symptoms associated with menopause. Does it work? Well, CNN wellness contributor Dr. Lena Wen looked into it, and the short answer is we don't really know. There's a theory involving histamine, but menopause symptoms are mostly driven by changing estrogen levels, and there are no solid clinical trials showing these drugs actually help. The concern, Wen says, is that leaning on an unproven fix can keep women from treatments we know do work, like hormone therapy. So, if your symptoms are disrupting your life, don't settle for a social media hack. Talk to your doctor about the proven options. I'm Dr. Sanjay Gupta, helping you live a better life.
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the mark 1,000 times, and somehow that would only be the start. If I know me, I could fail to trust you, Lord, and break your heart. 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
15: A better life with Dr. Sanjay Gupta.
16: You must know by now that healthy food and regular exercise can help keep your body young. But here's something that surprised me. New study out of the University College London found that engaging with arts and culture could slow biological aging by roughly the same amount. Researchers looked at more than 3,500 people and compared their chronological age, that's how many candles someone has on their cake, with their biological age, a measure of the body's condition down to the cellular level. People who regularly took part in the arts, visiting a museum, going to a concert or the theater, they tended to age more slowly. What's more, how often you do it, how many different kinds you try, that seems to matter. So go see that exhibit, catch some live music, get tickets to the show you're thinking about. It could benefit you in ways that you haven't even considered. I'm Dr. Sanjay Gupta, helping you live a better life.

Mama, she was just 19. I couldn't say for certain who the father was. Well, I've known him since he was a pup, and I'm gonna raise him.

Everybody knows your father left. This boy may not be blood of my blood, but I'm gonna raise

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look like. I smiled and laughed a little, leaned over for a kiss, said, baby, I don't

It's a great way to kick off the morning show. That's a hand clap and toe tapper from the Kingsman I just stopped by on my way home. And I'd like to say thank you for stopping by today to enjoy some great Southern gospel music. I'm Joseph Reed, your host, Monday through Fridays, right here from 7 to 11 Eastern, 6 to 10 Central on Singing News Radio. 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Wherever you are, thank you for listening today. Up next on the show, we have Lauren Talley with Walls. We've got Adam Crabb, the Neelands, and Brian Free and Assurance coming up.

Music from the Kramers. Isn't that great? We Will. That is a powerful song right there. Before that, Avenue from a few years back with One of These Mornings, and the latest hit, a smash hit, from the Lefevre Quartet, it's Whatever Hallelujah. Coming up on the show, we have Endless Highway. We've got Chronicle, too. We're going to hear from Triumphant with their latest. We've got the Steels coming up. Jeff and Sherry Easter later on this hour. Right now, how about this one? I love it. It's my buddy Jonathan Wilburn singing that old gospel song many of you may remember, Satisfied.

Mornings are always better with Southern Gospel music. I'm Joseph Reed, and this is The Morning Show on Singing News Radio.

Ain't that the truth? It's Joseph Habedank starting us off on this new hour of Southern Gospel Music on the morning show. I'm Joseph Reed. Hi there. I'm drinking water. Do you believe it? I don't think I've ever said that while I'm doing the show. Now, I'm not saying I haven't had coffee, but I'm just saying usually for 4 hours, it's coffee. But I've kind of gravitated to water this morning. Feel like I need to get more water. I haven't been drinking enough water over the past few days. Oh, my goodness. And boy, was it hot yesterday. In my neck of the woods, it was 95 degrees. I got up early. And then after the radio show, I went over to the gym. I had me a workout, some strength training, and then I went for a jog and jogged a 5K. I do a couple of those a week. 52 years old. Sometimes I feel like I'm too old for it, but thank God for this health journey that I've been on where I've been able to lose 160 pounds and be able to keep it off over the past 3.5 years. But, you know, you just got to keep going. Got to keep going. Ain't that the truth? I hope you're having a great morning today. I hope that things are good. Always find a way to find the blessings in your day. You can always turn to Jesus, can't you? He's an ever-present help in the time of trouble. Later on today, Jason Crabb will join me. And here he is right now with When I Turn to You.

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9: A better life with Dr. Sanjay Gupta.
10: It's about as tough a family problem as you can get. An adult child has cut off communication with a parent, or the other way around. It's often represented as ungrateful kids, difficult parents, but the truth, experts say, is usually a lot more complicated and more common than you would think. Researchers estimate 1 in 5 people will become estranged from their father at some point. But here's what I find hopeful. Going no contact isn't always the end of the story. Sometimes it's more of a painful pause that gives both people time to heal, reflect, and grow. The common thread among those who found their way back, they stopped pointing fingers and looked inward instead. If you are estranged from someone you love, first of all, I am sorry. Take care of yourself. Stay open. Don't lose hope. But also, don't waste time either. Life is short. I'm Dr. Sanjay Gupta, helping you live a better life.
11: For you.

trust you, Lord, and break your heart. If I know me, I could tell myself I'm better than the one who bowed their knees then went astray. Well, the fact is I know me and who I am.

That's Tribute Quartet, their latest. It's called It Could Have Been a Mountain. Before that, 11th Hour, He Still Does. That's beautiful. And then the latest hit, a number one song for the Guardians. It's called I Know You. Here in just a few minutes, we're going to have a classic from Tony, Gore, and Majesty. We've got Week's Revival coming up right now. My friend Phil Cross and all the Poet Voices. Phil has a brand new book out. You're going to be hearing about that here on the show pretty soon. Here they are with I Remember Lost.

That's Janet Paschal showing up on the morning show to start off this new hour. It's called In the Fire. I'm Joseph Reed. How are you today? Thank you so much for hanging out with me. It's always a joy to be able to spend this time together. I know we're not right in front of each other, but I promise you, I always look at all of the listeners just like we're sitting here talking. That's what I do. It's what I've done since 1987 when I started in radio. I just always tried to make sure that I pictured myself talking to people right here in the same room, because that's how I feel about you. You mean a lot to me, and I just want to make sure that we connect somehow, you know. And some of you I hear from on our listener line, and some of you I receive emails from. I see a lot of you out on the road when I'm out with the Perrys or at a singing news event. A lot of you come up to me. I've got to meet a lot of you, but just being able here to connect with people that you can't see, it's not impossible, because I feel you. I feel like we have a camaraderie because we love this music and we love the Lord. So we're family. That's just the way it is. You can always reach out to me via email. My email is radio@singingnews.com. That is my personal email right here, where you can just say hello. You can share a testimony, a prayer request, or a song request. radio@singingnews.com, and you can also follow Singing News Radio on Facebook. Yeah, it's that easy. I love this song by the Wise Carvers, man. Let this song encourage you today. It's called Like This. We've got Scotty Inman coming up.

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2: Do you want to live forever? Are you sure? Now, if you're the careful sort, you will want to know what forever is like before you answer that question. If it involves living forever in Dante's Inferno, the traditional hell of Christian theology. You know, I remember once when I was working in the Houston Public Library for a while as a student, wandering back in the stacks and finding this very large volume of Dante's Inferno. And paging through, it was illustrated, and some of the pictures would really raise your hair. And always in my mind's eye, I can still see this poor soul upside down in a hole with steam and smoke coming out of it, nothing but his feet showing. Now, if that's what forever's all about, your answer will probably be, no thanks, I'll just take oblivion. On the other hand, if it involves heaven, well, now you might want to go for that. Although, it has been observed that some of the traditional ideas of heaven sound a little bit boring. Better than hell, of course, but boring. I mean, dining on milk and honey and looking up into the master's face would be nice for a while. But don't you think it could wear a little bit after the first 1,000 years? Now, I don't mean to be flip about this, but I do think it's okay to stop and think about some of these ideas once in a while. Like hell, for example. Now, I can understand some very bad people like Hitler and Stalin should spend time in hell. But if you tortured them in fire for 1 year for every person they killed, even Hitler and Stalin would be finished in a few million years. Then you take that over and translate it into your old Uncle Bob, who never darkened the door of a church in his life, was never saved by anybody's definition, but was a generous man, pretty good-hearted fellow, somebody you really enjoyed spending time with. And then you try to justify God burning Bob forever in hell. And that wears just a little bit thin, doesn't it? Then we have to translate that little piece of information into what we know about God, and we are asked to believe that God is patient, quick to forgive, slow to anger, merciful, gentle, kind, and loving. And then we're asked to believe that this God consigns deliberately certain people to not merely 1,000 or 1,000,000 or even 1,000,000,000 years of torment, but to eternity of torment. And you can begin to see why some people of the atheistic persuasion look at us and think we Christians have lost our marbles. And when you try to hold two mutually exclusive ideas in your mind at the same time and try to believe them both, you are indeed courting insanity. Now, how do we get into this mess, this convoluted idea of hell and heaven and going there immediately at death? Well, ideas have consequences, and there's an idea that has long been held by many Christians that leads you straight into hell. I mean, into the idea of hell. Somewhere along the line, Christian theologians decided that man has an immortal soul. It's sort of like a little man inside of you that is the real you, and that little man can never die. When you die, or that's when your body dies, something has to be done with this immortal soul because it can't die. So the ancient theologians concluded that your eternal destiny, since it's obviously determined at the end of your natural life, requires that you go somewhere immediately at death. What else are you going to do with this soul? Well, some people taught that unsaved people went straight to hell at death. Catholics taught that there was an intermediate state of purgatory, which was nearly as bad as hell, but had hope of heaven at the end of a few million years of pain. Some, of course, were bad enough to go to hell immediately rather than delay in purgatory. And some, good souls, actually were able to go directly to God at death. Now, I know that I'm oversimplifying these ideas, but this will do for the sake of this discussion. The big question is whether the immortal soul doctrine is right or wrong. Does man have an immortal soul? Because it's now being called in question by a number of theologians these days who are in particular lines of thought that previously would have said, yeah, man has an immortal soul. Now, they're not so sure. What I want to do is to call in some witnesses and let you decide for yourself what you believe about this. And the witnesses I want to call in are all from the Bible. I'm not particularly interested in what anybody else has to say about it. I'm not going to offer debating points. I'm not interested in arguing anyone into a set of beliefs. I find religious arguments to be nearly as unsatisfying as political arguments. But I do find the testimony of the witnesses fascinating. What did Solomon believe about the soul? What did Moses believe? What did David, Job, and the prophets believe about the soul of man, the life of man, and the afterlife of man? For if man has an immortal soul, that's not a recent development. If man has an immortal soul, it's been that way true from the beginning, it was true from the beginning, and somebody back there should have known that it was so. Now, the first witness I'm going to call to the stand is a man named Job, one of the greatest of the men of the East. And while Job is coming to the stand, I'll ask you to listen to this short message.
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2: Job was a truly great man. He was a moral and upstanding man, a man that God himself said was righteous and upright. But he became the object of a test between God and the devil. All of his children were killed by a tornado that struck their house. All of his livestock was stolen or run off. And he was totally bankrupt. Finally, his own body was covered with boils, and he sat in ashes, scraping his boils with the edge of a broken piece of pottery. As if that wasn't enough, he had a wife who got all over him about this and finally spit in his face, "Why don't you just curse God and die?" And then he had some friends that came over to see him and to comfort him, who wound up spending all their time to trying to tell Job what he had done wrong and why he deserved all the stuff that was happening to them. Well, after he listened to all this for a while, Job finally had enough. And we'll take up Job's speech in reply to these friends of his in the 13th chapter. He says, "Lo, my eye has seen all this stuff you've been talking about. My ear has heard it and understood it. What you know, I know that. I'm not inferior to you," which I gather they had been implying that he certainly was. And of course, that's the way it is with friends, isn't it? When they get on their high horse and start telling you all the things you've done wrong and all the things you need to do to turn things around, obviously they know more than you do. Well, Job says, "No, you don't. Surely, I would speak to the Almighty. I desire to reason with God. But you fellows, you're forgers of lies. You're physicians of no value. You've come down here trying to heal me and help me. You are useless. I wish you would altogether shut up. That would be wisdom on your part. Now listen to my reasoning. Hearken to the pleading of my lips. Are you going to speak wickedly for God? Are you going to talk deceitfully for him? Will you accept his person? Will you contend for God?" Sometimes we preachers get in the habit of doing that, of contending for God, trying to make God's point better than God makes it himself. And you know, you have to ask the question, is this idea that man will sizzle and burn and pop forever in hell really what God had in mind? Or is it something preachers and teachers came up with to try to get dirty, rotten sinners to repent more quickly? Well, Job went on. He says, "Is it good that he should search you out? Or as one mocks another, are you going to mock God? I'll tell you what, fellows, God will surely reprove you if you secretly accept persons. Shall not his excellency make you afraid and his dread fall upon you? Don't you have any fear of God that you'll sit here and tell me this? Your remembrances are like ashes. Your bodies are bodies of clay. You don't know any better than I do. About this time, I think one of Job's friends must have opened his mouth to say something. Perhaps to caution Job, well, Job, now, you shouldn't say that. You're going to make God mad. And Job says, hold your peace. Let me alone that I can talk, and let come on me what will. Why am I going to take my flesh in my teeth and put my life in my hand? I'm going to do it. Though he slay me, I'm going to trust him, but I will maintain my own ways before him. Maintaining my ways may get me killed. I'll trust God on that. But I have to tell him, I believe I have not done what you guys have said I've done. God will be my salvation, for a hypocrite can't come before him. But this is not as egotistical as it sounds. It's one of the most honest statements of the entire discussion. Because what Job is saying is, I understand this one way. I'm not going to be a hypocrite and pretend that I'm a dirty, rotten sinner when I know I haven't done the stuff you say I'm doing. I trust God, but there is no point in admitting I have done wrong when I don't think I have. Fair enough? Now listen diligently to my speech and my declaration with your ears. Behold now, I have ordered my cause. I know I shall be justified. Who's going to plead with me? For now, if I hold my tongue, I'm going to die. At some point in this speech, it's not entirely clear exactly where he does, Job stops talking to his friends and starts talking to God. Only do not do two things to me, that I won't hide myself from you. Withdraw your hand far from me, and don't let your dread make me afraid. You call, I'll answer, or let me speak, and you answer. How many are my iniquities and my sin, Job wants to know. Make me to know my transgressions and my sin. Why are you hiding your face and holding me for your enemy? I think what Job is asking is fair. What he is essentially saying is, don't just stand off and hurt me. Tell me what I have done. Will you break a leaf driven to and fro? Are you going to pursue dry stubble? For you write bitter things against me and make me to possess the iniquities of my youth. You put my feet also in stocks and look narrowly into all my paths. You set a print upon the heels of my feet. And he as a rotten thing consumes and as a garment that is moth-eaten. Job is, you know, when you're in pain, you've been in pain for some little time and there's no relief in sight and even your friends are putting you down, sometimes it gets a little old and you can hear the agony coming out in what Job is saying. And then comes the marvelous 14th chapter of the book of Job, which is really an incredible piece of scripture. I oftentimes go to it at funerals because of what it says. He begins by saying, man that is born of a woman is of few days and full of trouble. And I tell you, life sure does feel that way sometimes. Few of days, full of trouble. He comes forth like a flower and he's cut down. He flees like a shadow and doesn't continue. And are you, God, going to open your eyes on something like this? And are you going to bother bringing me into judgment with you? It's like chasing a piece of stubble. Who can bring a clean thing out of an unclean? No one. Seeing his days are numbered, are determined, the number of his months are with you. You have appointed his bounds that he cannot pass. You know what Job is saying here? It sounds like what Job believes is that man is appointed a certain number of months in his life, and that God has created a boundary that man cannot pass in life. We have 70 years. Maybe 80 years, and a few of us live to be 90 or 100. When we get there, we cannot pass that time. Turn from him, that he may rest till he shall accomplish like a hireling his day. There is hope of a tree if it's cut down, that it may sprout again, and the tender branch thereof will not cease. Now this is interesting as he develops his thought, because what we're looking for here is, what did Job believe about the soul of man? Did he believe that man was immortal? Did he believe that man would go on for all eternity? Or did Job think that when man died, he was dead? Well, he draws the analogy of a tree. He says, There's hope of a tree. If it's cut down, it will sprout again. In fact, some people have had trouble getting rid of trees. That the tender branch thereof will not cease. The root may be old in the earth, and the stock thereof die in the ground, but through the scent of water it will bud, and it will put forth boughs like a plant. That's what happens with a tree. But a man dies and rots. He gives up the ghost, and where is he? Has anyone ever put a man in the ground and had a man grow out of it like a tree? No, it just doesn't work for man. There is hope of a tree, but if a man dies, he rots. He gives up the ghost. Where is he? As the waters fail from the sea and the flood decays and dries up, so man lies down and rises not. Till the heavens be no more, they shall not be awake, nor be raised out of their sleep. Job had no idea of an immortal soul. He thought that when man lay down there, he would stay there. He would be asleep. He would be unconscious. And unless God brings him up from the grave, he would never know anything again. Oh, he says, I wish that you would hide me in the grave, that you would keep me secret until your wrath be past, that you would appoint me a set time and then remember.

0: for something that God was working on, and he came to a certain point and he stopped and put it on the shelf and left it there and went away. He said, but one day, I hope that you will have a desire to the work of your hands. You will remember me, and you'll come back and pull me down off the shelf and finish the work that you have before now started with me. But how did Job visualize that working in reality? What he visualized was that he would die, that God would hide him in the grave and keep him secret until all of the evil had passed over, that he would appoint him a set time and then say, oh, yes, I'm not finished with Job, and he will bring him up out of the grave again. Job saw down through time dimly to realize that God was going to raise him from the dead, but he had no idea, apart from the resurrection, the deliberate, planned resurrection of God, had no idea of any immortality that was his. Apart from that, no idea of punishment, no idea of hell, no idea of Gehenna or anything like that. He goes on to say, for now you number my steps. Don't you watch over my sin? My transgression is sealed up in a bag, and you sew up my iniquity. And surely the mountain falling comes to nothing, and the rock is removed out of its place. The waters wear the stone away. You wash away the things that grow out of the dust in the earth. You destroy all the hope of man. You prevail forever against him, and man passes. You change his countenance. You send him away, and his sons come to honor, and he doesn't know it. They are brought low, and he perceives it not of him. But his flesh upon him shall have pain, and his soul within him shall mourn. Notice, when you're dead, your sons can come to honor, and you don't know it. When they're brought low, you don't perceive it. You see, Job had no idea of an immortal soul in man that goes to heaven to be with God at death. He had more hope in the stump of a tree living again than mortal man. You bury a man in the grave, a new man doesn't sprout out of the grave. Not that he didn't believe in the resurrection, he did. But he believed it took a conscious, deliberate act on the part of God to raise the dead. Otherwise, man, when he dies, is finished. Job had a hope, but only in the resurrection of the dead. Now, there's a fundamental difference between the hope of a resurrection and the idea of an immortal soul in man. Those who believe in the resurrection in the Bible know that without a resurrection, they're finished. Job did not imagine that he would die and go immediately into God's presence as an immortal living soul. And this is where his agony comes from. He hoped for a resurrection in the future. But right now, he is in a lot of pain, and there is no relief in sight. Job's story goes on, but it runs down a different channel, and we're not going to follow that. What I want to do now is to call another witness. This man is the wisest man who ever lived. And while he's coming to the stand, listen to this short message.
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0: There came a day when God told King Solomon that he could ask him anything he wanted. You name it, it's yours. And Solomon came back to God and said, you know, I don't know who I think I am to judge this, your great people, and to lead them. I need wisdom. And God was impressed by that. He said, you know, you could have asked for riches and long life and a lot of things, but you didn't. You asked for the wisdom to lead my people. And so he gave him wisdom in incredible abundance. And we find that wisdom recorded in the book of Proverbs. But this one I want to take you to really is the book of Ecclesiastes. And this is Solomon's long meditation in his life about the things that he'd experienced, the things that he had learned as a wise king. He says in chapter 3, verse 18, I said in my heart concerning the estate of the sons of men that God

0: might expose them, and that they might see that they themselves are beasts. You might say animals. Well, yeah, we know that. He goes on, though, to say in verse 19, for that which befalls the sons of men befalls beasts. Even one thing befalls both of them. As one dies, so dies the other. Yea, they have all one breath, so that a man has no preeminence above a beast, for all is vanity. Now, that really does not sound like Paul, like Solomon thinks man is immortal and beasts aren't. In verse 20, he says, all, man, beast, go to one place. All are of the dust. All turn to dust again. Where's the immortal soul in all this? Well, Solomon hadn't seen it. And then he asked this question. Who says, who knows that the spirit of a man goes upward and the spirit of a beast goes downward to the earth? Wherefore I perceive that there is nothing better than a man should rejoice in his own works, for that is his portion. For who is going to bring him to see what shall be after him? Solomon had no idea that a man's spirit would go up to God at death and sit around there dining on milk and honey, looking into the master's face, and looking down on all of us poor saps down here struggling on. Man, to Solomon, was mortal. Unless God did something about it, man had no more hope than a dead dog. Now, continuing to inquire of Solomon, we find another nugget of his in the 9th chapter of Ecclesiastes. He says this, for all this I considered in my heart to declare all this, that the righteous and the wise and their works are in the hand of God. No man knows either love or hatred by all that is before them. All things come alike to everybody. There is one event to the righteous and to the wicked. And you know that's true. You know, good men don't necessarily live longer than wicked men in this world. One event happens to both of them, to the good and the clean. To the clean and the unclean, to him that sacrificed, and to him that done never even thought about sacrificing. As is the good, so is the sinner, and he that swears is he that fears to make an oath. What is this? They all die. There is an evil among all the things that are done under the sun, that there is one event to all. Yea, also the heart of the sons of men is full of evil, and madness is in their heart while they live, and after that, they go to the dead. And then he says something truly astonishing. For to him that is joined to all the living, there is hope. For a living dog is better than a dead lion. For the living know they shall die, but the dead know not anything. Neither have they any more reward, for the memory of them is gone. Now, do you suppose that the dead people, wherever they happen to be, can still love? And maybe the person who's down in hell burning can hate? Solomon says, also their love, their hatred, their envy is now perished. Neither have they any more a portion forever in anything that is done under the sun. The living know they shall die. The dead don't know anything. Now, here's the evidence I place before you, and your question to answer this is, did Solomon have any idea that man had or was an immortal soul? His conclusion is, go your way, eat your bread with joy, drink your wine with a merry heart, God accepts your works. Let your garments be always white. Let your head lack no ointment. Live joyfully with the wife you love all the days of your vanity. That's what God's given you under the sun, all the days of your vanity. That's your portion in this life and of your labor. Whatever your hand finds to do, do it with your might. Why? For there is no work, nor device, nor knowledge, nor wisdom in the grave where you are going. You'd better make the most of it, friend, because you have no chance once you go to the grave. Now, I have to tell you, when we get through reading this, the conclusion, about the only conclusion we can come to, is that Solomon did not believe in the immortality of man. Not that man would not become immortal in the resurrection. Not that God would not raise him from the dead and make something more out of him. He's talking about man, just man, apart from God. There is nothing in man that is going to live forever. It takes God to make it live forever, or man is a dead duck. Solomon didn't believe that when the evil died, they went to hell and roasted for eternity, while the righteous went immediately to heaven. He believed when you die, you are in oblivion, and there you will stay until the resurrection, until the judgment. There is a passage in Isaiah, though, that does talk about the end time, the new heavens and the new earth. It's in Isaiah 66 in verse 22. As the new heavens and the new earth which I make shall remain before me, saith the Lord, and your seed and your name shall remain. It shall come to pass that from one new moon to another, and from one Sabbath to another, shall all flesh come to worship before me, saith the Lord. And they shall go forth and look upon the carcasses of the men that have transgressed against me. For their worm shall not die, neither shall their fire be quenched, and they shall be an abhorring to all flesh. You know, this is one of those scriptures that people look at, the unquenchable fire, as to an eternal torment. The problem with it is, it doesn't talk about live men being tormented. It talks about the carcasses of dead men being eaten by worms. And the worms are not immortal. I'll tell you about those worms and about Gehenna in the next program. Until next time, I'm Ronald Dart, and don't forget, you were born to win.
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0: Jason Crabb, my brother, how are you?
1: Absolutely wonderful today. It's a Tuesday.
0: Yeah.
1: And the sun's shining. It's just wonderful. It's absolutely wonderful. I feel great today.
0: Well, good. You look great.
1: Well, thank you.
0: Your hat says y'all on it.
1: Y'all.
0: Yeah. What is that?
1: Honestly, I love the hat. I found it.
0: That's how I am.
1: I found the hat. There's nothing behind it. It's funny because I wear this all the time. I have people say, man, where'd you get that hat? I need one of those. And I found another one. It's red. And it says, y'all. Same deal. I was like, man, if I can get these duplicated, I think I'd sell these things out on the road.
0: You can sell them. Yeah. You can sell them. So excited about this new record, man.
1: Thank you.
0: Through the Fire, revisiting a lot of those songs that Crabb Family fans would be familiar with, that some of them have become standards. And when you're picking out songs for this record, quite a challenge with all the experience you've had on the road for all these years. How difficult was that to dwindle those down?
1: To dwindle these down, I would say it really wasn't that difficult for the ones that I knew I wanted to cut first.
0: Mm-hmm.
1: And notice I said first.
0: Mm-hmm.
1: This is going to be a volume two, a volume three. This is, I've gotten to the place now at the age, I've done 12 solo and 18 Crabb Family records.
0: Mm-hmm.
1: So I've cut enough songs.
0: Yeah.
1: But now I want to sing them from a little more life underneath my belt.
0: Yeah, experience. Yeah.
1: A little more life. I've lived a little more.
0: Mm-hmm.
1: I understand a little more of what grace that I was singing about. I understand a little bit more about he never promised the cross would not get heavy.
0: Mm-hmm.
1: If I guarantee you, Joseph, if we was to ask Bill Gaither right now what his favorite cut of How Great Thou Art, it would not be his first cut, even though it probably was great and did whatever. It's the one that makes him think back, this is where I was at.
0: Mm.
1: And I think that's what this record is.
0: You almost see the songs differently as you get older, as you grow, as you're more experienced in life.
1: Yeah.
0: You know, you're married, you have a beautiful family, kids. And all of that can bring a new meaning to songs.
1: It does.
0: You were singing some of these when you were a single guy.
1: When I was, before I had my first child, Shelly and I were married. Some of these songs,
0: mm-hmm.
1: Still Holding On, was cut before Shelly and I got married.
0: Mm-hmm.
1: You know, Something Going On in the Graveyard, that was my daddy's song that I don't know why, but I heard a version of this that I wanted to do. It's just pretty neat.
0: Well, and I can sense some of the grit coming in there.
1: Yeah.
0: With your style, which is great. You're so versatile. And I think it was really natural. I was at the Christian Gospel Music Museum last week. The director there took me on a tour, and it was, and I watched your digital video.
1: Oh yeah,
0: on the screen, and you were talking about your, what style are you? You know, and you were going through the style. It's just hard to pinpoint it.
1: Yeah,
0: and I think that's what sets you apart from so many other artists. I love people that can stay in the lane. There's nothing wrong with that, but the versatility and experience that you have has allowed you to cross different genres of gospel music.
1: I'm kind of thankful for that, but I think you can honestly blame the church a little bit. I think, a lot of people will go, hey, this is the style of music that I like of you. You're back to your roots. You're doing whatever. And it's really funny because I'm like, your roots might, what you identify as my roots might look a little different when I was doing this at somebody else's church.
0: That's right.
1: And so it's kind of unique. I love this. This is the way that I describe this record and what I do. Everybody has the place Like if I was to go, I want you to take me through to a place that made you who you are, that helped make you the place that brings a warm feeling to you, a place that you remember when you was a kid. Like, let's say grandma's house, grandpa's house, or you know, where you spent Thanksgiving, or where you, you know, I want you to take me to that place, and I want you to show me spots that you remember. Mm-hmm. You know, that's kind of what I feel like this music is to me. Mm-hmm. I feel like, because, like, for instance, still holding on, WSTS. I'll never forget that. Down in North Carolina, when we played that, it was the biggest song there. Through the Fire. I could go to Texas and go to, you know, I remember where that was. Charles Johnson, Georgia. Mm-hmm. We were down in LaGrange, Georgia, playing with Charles Johnson at Hoofer's Gospel Barn. You know, and I remember he was doing, "When the Winds of This World Is a-Blowing Strong," you know, and man, he's turning that place upside down.
0: That
1: was not the version, you know, of maybe of something else, you know, but it was a piece of me. It was a piece of what the Magruders.
0: Oh, yeah.
1: Magruders.
0: Home of Jesus.
1: Kennett, Missouri.
0: Yeah.
1: You know,
0: one of the best live albums.
1: Jonesboro, Arkansas. Yeah. Come Fly with the Magruders. You know. Yeah. So, and they all look different.
0: Mm-hmm.
1: But everybody was saying, "That's your roots." Mm-hmm. And every one of them's different.
0: I know.
1: Really different.
0: I know.
1: And so that's kind of it. But it's just because it's true to who I am. I'll never forget this. One night we played. This was a weekend. One weekend we played T.D. Jakes' church in Texas, mm-hmm. at the Potter's House. Played the Grand Ole Opry the same week. You tell me what?
0: That's quite a change.
1: You know what I mean?
0: Yeah.
1: It was one song, actually two songs that worked.
0: Yeah.
1: That worked both places. That will work any place. It's Through the Fire and I'd Rather Have Jesus. Mm-hmm. Both of those. Yeah. One of them I cut on the string.
0: Yeah, right. I love that you've done Winds of This World. Charles Johnson, man.
1: With old Chris Blue.
0: Chris Blue done a great job on it. I was listening to it on the way here again because it's just one of those that just makes you feel good. And also, from a church perspective, makes you want to worship, man.
1: Does that.
0: Want to get at it. I've heard Charles Johnson sing that song for 13 minutes, probably. Mm. Just keep going out in the audience, shaking hands with the people.
1: Yes. Yeah. It was wonderful.
0: It was so good.
1: It was wonderful. And everybody, and I can see him now sitting like you are, you and I are, across the table with a handful of 20s. As he's selling those, three cassettes for $20, he's just sitting there and just hugging them. It's phenomenal. That's part of my heritage. I'll never forget, and I love it so much.
0: And songs bring memories, and I love that you pointed that out with this record. Everybody that is familiar with these songs can listen to them, and they can point them to a place, a moment, a time. For those who maybe will experience this record who haven't heard them, they are creating that moment.
1: It really is.
0: And it just continues to go on and on and on.
1: And I hope they feel it. That's my prayer, is the new ones, I hope they feel it and get it. I think we're living in a unique moment right now where like, if you was to go and go to the country industry for a minute, country music right now is like sounding like what I grew up.
0: That's right.
1: Listening to country music.
0: Yeah.
1: It's kind of like there is a spin of it back, and that's what people are liking.
0: Mm-hmm.
1: I'm praying that's what people are grasping a hold of. They want to hear some of this for the first time. They're going, "Man, that feels authentic."
0: Mm.
1: For the people that heard it before, I hope that it's grandma's house to them, or grandpa's house.
0: And how proud are you of your daughter who's out there?
1: I can't even tell you.
0: Dude,
1: I can't tell you. There's no way.
0: What a talent.
1: And what a testimony. You know, my wife and I went through two miscarriages back to back before she was born.
0: Mm.
1: And that was the song that was out, Through the Fire, was out during that time. And I'm singing it to my wife and I and to everybody else that was going through a hardship. But it was really hitting home to us. And I remember I'd go to the bus. My wife was our product manager during that time. And we was just newly married, going through these moments. And I'd find her in the bunk just teared up and crying and, you know, just asking questions. God, why can't we have a child? Mm-hmm. The last time we had a miscarriage, well, the second time, was we were doing a photo shoot for the Singing News magazine, a Thanksgiving issue. We're sitting at a table, there's food around, there's people getting ready to take pictures, they're taking shots. Paul Wharton is just doing his deal, you know? Mm-hmm. And so all of a sudden, my wife, she goes, I don't feel right. Mm-hmm. I don't feel right. We walked over to my house because it was next door. Went over there and she miscarried. And here we are getting ready to shoot a Thanksgiving.
0: Mm-hmm. That's real life right there.
1: That's life.
0: That's real life.
1: And so I'm like, baby, I don't know what to do. What do you want me to do? I'll do whatever you want me to do. Mm-hmm. And she goes, there's nothing we can do. Let's go back over there and let's sit and let's put smiles on our face and we'll deal with this after it's over with. That's my wife. That's a strong woman. And that's what we did. Our third pregnancy, though, was a success. February the 13th of 23 years ago, Ashley was born. And I'll never forget. It was the most godly moment that I'd ever witnessed in my whole entire life. I got to hand little Ashley to Shelly for the very first time. I watched all of the tears disappear of sadness, heartache, confusion, questions, all of it, just like that end. Mm. I watched it in her eyes. I saw it on my wife's face. Mm. And it changed. Every ounce of it changed. And it was the most godly moment I'd ever experienced. Besides, you know, giving your heart to the Lord.
0: Of course.
1: Maybe, of course. Both of those are just, it was amazing. Hours after that, the Kraft family was singing on the Grand Ole Opry for the very first time. Mm. February the 14th on Valentine's Day. So I drive from the hospital in Owensboro, Kentucky to sing at the Opry for the first time. Well, I get out there and man, I'm telling you what, you're talking about singing with a new zeal.
0: Yeah.
1: I mean, I did Please Forgive Me and we did Homesick. And that place didn't quit. They just did not sit down. And they I think it was just, the Lord was being so kind to us. They said, you have to sing. Jim Ed Brown came out and said, you got to sing another song. Sing another song. He ain't going to let you leave. And I turned to him. I was like, we only went over two songs with the Opry band. And Les Butler was playing mandolin for us on the Opry. Mm-hmm. And he goes, I know one on the piano for you. Sits down, starts playing the chorus of Through the Fire. I get to share what had just happened to me before we do the last song.
0: Look at that.
1: Singing the song, going through the fire, singing the song on the other side in victory. And now I get to record the song with Ashley. So now I know what it's like to sing it with victory.
0: Full circle.
1: Full circle.
0: Full circle. The album is Through the Fire. It's out now. It's streaming everywhere. You can stream your favorite music or you can go to jasoncrabb.com.
1: Yeah.
0: Or come and see you live, man.
1: Come see us live. Come do whatever. I mean, you know.
0: You know what I hear about you, by the way?
1: Was
0: I hear everywhere, and I've witnessed it. Jason Crabb loves the people, his family of fans that come out and see him. You just love all of them so much.
1: Man, they've been good to me, bro.
0: Yeah.
1: These people have been so good. You know they're the ones that allow me to keep my lights on.
0: Yeah.
1: They're the ones that allow me to do what I do. You know, I'm so grateful to them, so thankful. I get it. I understand it. I really do. That's the only thing that keeps me getting in that I'm telling you.
0: 45-foot tank.
1: I kick and scream when I know I got to get on that bus. I do. I have to get. But when I get on stage, I'm fine. But I'm telling you, I don't care how smooth the roads are. It's just hard, man.
0: Doesn't matter how comfortable the bus is. We were talking about that off mic. So, final question here, since we're in that vein. What keeps you going? You've been on, only God knows the miles you've been on a bus. And here you are all these decades later, still going strong, still recording music. Very successful. What keeps you going?
1: Well, I think when you realize it's a calling, you know, I could turn everything in and probably figure out how to, for the rest of my life, figure out how to make everything work and sit and retire and at this age. I could do that maybe. Thank God for good people that's helped me through the years. I've been very blessed to choose some good assets that I've got into the middle of.
0: Good.
1: And I think that that's something that people in our music industry really need to look at if you have an opportunity to invest in a property or invest in something that it's not something that you go, "Ooh, I hope this hits." You know,
0: no,
1: it's
0: something definitive.
1: Yeah. And you get into that. And I think people need that. People need to build that for themselves. You know, and I think that's kind of what we've done in a roundabout way. But I wasn't called to retire. The grace that God has shown me and the mercy that God has shown me in my family, how do you retire on that?
0: How do you put a pause? How do you press pause on that?
1: I think that he'll give me a fresh way to tell it and to share it. And I believe that. I see a vision of that. Will I always sing? I'll probably go out and sing. You know, I don't think it'll be 170 dates like I'm doing now.
0: Right.
1: But one day I would love to maybe pastor. It might look different, you know.
0: Still telling the story.
1: That's when you know it's just called. You're just called to it. That's the thing about this music. You're really called to it. And if you're not, I promise you, you're gonna find out.
0: You're gonna find out quick.
1: It won't last long. It'll show up. It'll show up.
0: People always say, "Man, you get to see the entire country," and they're I'm like, "Yeah, you see Pilot and Love's in a Walmart." That's literally what you see.
1: I'm telling you, man. And every now and then, somebody will tell you, "Hey, man, you gotta. This is the best barbecue you've ever had in your life."
0: I have had
1: the best barbecue ever.
0: How many best barbecues?
1: I mean,
0: so many.
1: But it's so good. People's been great to us out on the road. I love the camaraderie that we all have with one another.
0: Me too.
1: Even when we don't see each other out on the road for a while, when we do, it feels like there was the last moment, you know, the last time.
0: Just pick right up where you left off. Dude,
1: that's a good thing about this music.
0: It is.
1: And it really is beautiful. Anything that you would ever hear, you know, negative or whatever it is about the music, you always gotta listen and pay attention to the mouth that spews it.
0: Yeah, that
1: always always what just pay attention to the mouth that spews the negative. You know, it's usually you know, I'll be honest with you, the majority, 99.9% of all of genres of music that I've been around up from the country to the CCM, to the Southern Gospel, to the Bluegrass.
0: Yeah.
1: I've been around every ounce. Matter of fact, the other day I was at the 250th celebration at the mall.
0: Yeah.
1: The Polar Reflections in the Washington Mall. I was there. We're getting ready to go over. And for some reason, the bus that we were all riding on, it got full, or they had to come back. I had to do something. And here it is, like 10 or 15 Vietnam veterans, not Vietnam, World War II veterans. Mm-hmm. Youngest was 98. The oldest was 107.
0: Wow.
1: And Gene Simmons. And Gene goes, I said, Gene, how's your son doing? Great. I met him.
0: Yeah.
1: And he's doing music. Mm-hmm. Him and Paul's boy. Mm-hmm. Gene's boy and Paul's boy are doing music together. Mm-hmm. And I said, how are they doing? I said, man, their sound sounds great. He said, sit down with me. Now, when's the last time you've had, you know what I'm saying?
0: Yeah, oh yeah.
1: And we're sitting there talking about, you know, our beliefs. Mm-hmm. So, you know, the thing is before it all, you know, the majority of the people are so kind, their hearts are so good, mm-hmm. and, you know, if you hear any negative out of it, just pray for the mouth you hear it out of.
0: That's right.
1: Because maybe they're going through a tough moment. Mm-hmm. Maybe they're in a down moment.
0: Yeah.
1: Maybe they're not seeing well. Mm. You know.
0: Well, maybe they need to hear this record is what they need to do.
1: Well, that'd be great. We could buy them one. That'd be great.
0: Maybe they need to lift their spirits by taking a journey through the fire.
1: Thank you for having
0: Jason
1: me
0: Crabb. Man, thank you so much. Admire you very much.
1: Back at you.
0: And thank you for all that you do. And I appreciate it. JasonCrabb.com.
1: That's it.
0: You're on Bands in Town, all the stuff, social media.
1: And make sure you get to write one.
0: Oh, yeah.
1: A bunch of crazy
0: fakes out there. Lord have mercy. So many fake accounts now.
1: Ridiculous.
0: Why can't they stop it?
1: Boy, I wish I could get my hands around them.
0: He's going to go try to put them through the fire right here.
1: I just wanted to see if the Lord would do a Lazarus on
0: Come forth, it's Jason Crabb. Thank you, brother.
1: Thank you, buddy. I appreciate it.

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0: Whenever you cry out to him, he responds. He heals what is broken, and he restores what is damaged. But he does not force us to come back. You must take that action yourself. When we cry out, he hears us. You say, well, Pastor Jeremiah, you don't know what I've done. And I don't really need to know what you've done, because I know what he does, and he forgives. No matter what happens, he forgives. So wherever you are, if you're kind of striding along at the edge of the pack, not really walking with the Lord like you should, cry out to God. Tell him what's happening in your life. Ask him to forgive you and help you get back on track. He'll do that, and you will be the one blessed by it.
1: Amen. Well, thank you for listening today, and thank you for absorbing the Word of God, because you know what? It won't be very long before you'll be in a situation where you will need to pray and cry out to God, as I told you about that in this message. Crying out to God is something we all get to somewhere in the midst of life. Tomorrow and Friday, we're going to talk about the second chance. This is my favorite part of this book, and it begins with these words: the word of the Lord came unto Jonah the second time. How many of you know we serve a God who doesn't give up on us when we mess up the first time? He's there for us the second time. So if you've wondered if God is through with you because you've done something you're ashamed of and you violated your covenant with him, just remember this passage and be sure and join us tomorrow and Friday as we talk about it here on Turning Point. Don't forget to get your calendar. I've told you about it. 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

Gregan's getting us kicked off on this Wednesday morning. God's love and me. I'm Troy Peach. The middle of the week, the middle of the day, you have made it. Southern Gospel Middays. I'm in the chair and on the air for the middle part of your day here on this Wednesday. Going to be a fantastic day. It always is when Southern Gospel music is along for the ride. Stick around with me. Some of your favorites coming your way. Here's a brand new one from Jeff and Sherry Easter. It's called No Rock. I'm Troy Peach. Welcome in, Singing News Radio.

Yeah, music from Anthem Edition here on this Wednesday. It's called Graveyard. I am Troy Peach. Coming up in a few, Endless Highway, the new one from Poet Voices. But here's one from Sunday Drive featuring Taranda. Along with Sunday Drive, mountains were made to climb. Happy Wednesday.

One of my favorites from Endless Highway here at 21 minutes past the hour. He rescued me. Man, I tell you what, that right there will make a backslid Baptist shout sideways. I promise. While we're shouting, let's go ahead. Now I'm on my way. Jesus brought me out. Music from Holy Voices.

former number one song from the McCameys here on this beautiful Wednesday, A Wall of Prayer. Before that, so much to thank him for from the Mylan Hayes family. Here's Jason Crabb in the house, Washed by the Water on Singing News Radio.

A brand new one from the Booth Brothers featuring the Jason Lovins Band here on this Wednesday. I thank God. You also heard more new music from my gang just before that. Peach Goldman in the house with I'm Still Not Ashamed. We're headed toward the top of the hour. On the way, Legacy 5, Triumphant, and more like this one here. It's from the Dove-nominated album from Karen Peck and New River, God Gives Good Answers. I'm

0: amazed to hear King David sing beside him. 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

Dollywood's own The Kingdom Heirs, kicking us off on hour number two here on Southern Gospel Middays. No better time. This is Troy Peach sitting in the chair and on the air for another great hour of music here on Southern Gospel Middays. Got you singing news verse of the day just around the corner. Here's the latest from Miss Lauren Talley. It's called Walls. We are singing news radio, the voice of Southern Gospel music.

Another Dove-nominated group, that's Chosen Road with A God Thing. Some good bluegrass gospel there. Ernie Haas' signature sound from their 25th anniversary Live in Amsterdam album, Until We Fly Away, just before that here on this Wednesday. And it is now time for us to open up our copy of the Word of God, look inside, and find our Singing News Verse of the Day. Today, your Singing News Verse of the Day comes out of the book Psalms, chapter 100 and verse 5. For the Lord is good, His mercy is everlasting, and His truth endures to all generations. That's your Singing News Verse of the Day here on Singing News Radio. Now here's the latest from Brian Free and Assurance to get the music back rolling. It's called Cling to It, featuring my buddy Mr. Bill Shivers on Singing News Radio.

Latest from the Lefevre Quartet, whatever. Hallelujah. 23 minutes past the hour here on this hour number two on Southern Gospel Middays. Let's go back a little bit. Now, here's a, I believe this one was a number one song, if I'm not mistaken. It's from 11th Hour. Can You Burn?

The Word of Prophecy Broadcast. In this hour of the world's greatest crisis, hear a unique revelation and message by Brother Ray Pringle, a man anointed to be a prophet of God. The voice of one crying in the wilderness, prepare ye the way of the Lord, make his path straight, as saith the prophet. And many of the children of Israel shall he turn to the Lord their God, and he shall go before him in the spirit and power of Elias, to turn the hearts of the fathers to the children, and the disobedient to the wisdom of the just, to make ready a people prepared.

0: Welcome to Radio's Most Challenging Hour, the Word of Prophecy broadcast, and I'm Brother Ray Pringle. And ladies and gentlemen, I call your attention to this profound truth that this ministry has been raised up by the Lord to be a lighthouse. And our message for a beacon and guidepost for the world-conforming church of our Lord and to our misguided and very corrupt society. And that is to turn them to divine favor through old-fashioned repentance. And I pray that the Lord will give you ears to hear this true prophetic message from your holy Bible, which is the only source of truth and light for you, your family, and this old sick society we're members of. And I continue a message today entitled, The Bride of Jesus Christ. We begin with a scripture today on the Bride of Christ in Malachi, the 3rd chapter, verses 16 through 18. Then they that feared the Lord spake often one to another, and the Lord hearkened and heard it, and a book of remembrance was written before him for them that feared the Lord and that thought upon his name. And they shall be mine, saith the Lord of hosts, when I make up my jewels. And I will spare them as a man spareth his own son that serveth him. Then shall ye return and discern between the righteous and the wicked, between him that serveth God and him that serveth him not. You know, all through the Word of God, the Holy Ghost has used types, similes, parables, and examples throughout the Scriptures to teach men and women of spiritual understanding about the Bride of Christ and the qualifications to be accepted into the Bride. Here, the Lord likens the Bride to His jewels when He returns. And I'll tell you, my friend, Jesus is not coming for paste pearls. He is coming for jewels. And you know, He's coming as a thief in the night. And the thief comes, whenever a thief comes, he don't come looking for paste pearls. He don't come looking for dime store jewelry or things of no value. And Jesus said, Behold, I come as a thief. Blessed is he that watcheth and keepeth his garments, lest he walk naked and they see his shame. That's in Revelation 16 and verse 15. Jesus is coming as a thief to get the jewels of this world one of these nights or one of these days. Well, it's going to be dark spiritually. My friend, before Jesus comes, there's a rise of great persecution upon God's people. There's a rise of a famine for hearing the Word of God. And I'll tell you, God is striving mightily through the power of the Spirit to perfect a bride for the return of our blessed Lord. Well, to receive entrance into the kingdom of God, we must be born again. And to have, and that just means that we're eligible to enter into the kingdom of God and be a member of the Bride of Jesus Christ. And we got to remember the words of Jesus, how he said in Luke 17, 21, Behold, the kingdom of God is within you. And again in Matthew 6, 33, Seek ye first the kingdom of God and his righteousness, and all these things shall be added unto you. We're to seek the kingdom of God and the righteousness of Jesus Christ. And friends, if we have that righteousness, 1 John 3 and verse 7 says, Let no man deceive you, little children, for he that is righteous doeth righteous. Praise God, righteousness, we have to do it. You have it imputed to you when you're saved, but you have to go on and live it. Now again, the scripture says in Romans 14, 17, the kingdom of God is not meat and drink, but righteousness, peace, and joy in the Holy Ghost. Throughout the Word of God, God uses mighty analogies to tell us what the bride is like. Well, in Genesis 2, and as I've told you, that on the Bride of Christ, the most in-depth study of the Word of God, the greatest mystery, the greatest, the veiled mystery in the kingdom of God, and the mysteries of the kingdom, and all the things that the Bible calls mysteries, and it calls many things mysteries. The Bride of Christ is the most mysterious of all the mysteries of the Word of God, and it takes more careful, in-depth study in the Word, because it includes more of the Word of God than any other doctrine or study of the Word. Well, in Genesis 2, the Lord caused a deep sleep to fall upon Adam, the Son of God. And he took a rib out of his body and made Eve and brought his wife to him. And she became his bride. Well, that's exactly what the Lord's doing today. He's perfecting a rib in the body of Christ. The church is his body. Christ is not going to marry his own body. He's going to marry a purified and made white group of people, which is the rib that God will take out of the church to take to Jesus Christ as his bride. Well, we hear a lot of preachers say, you know, well, God is not going to fragment the body. A type of the church in the New Testament is the body of Christ, but this is only an analogy, as Christians are also likened in the New Testament to sheep, trees, branches, and so forth. Well, it's been declared, you hear this foolish statement, that Christ will not dissect his body in taking some members of the church for the bride and leave others. Well, just imagine how grotesque the body of Christ looks when the Bible says the body is not one member, but many members. How about thousands of hands and thousands of feet and thousands of ears and eyes and all of that, you know, legs and arms and all on a body? Well, just think how grotesque that is. Well, it's absolutely absurd. Christ will dissect the body. Then the body of Christ will all go out into the kingdom of heaven to reign with Christ as kings and priests. But the bride will be the kings, and the rest of the church will fill the priestly orders into the kingdom of God. And friends, we might as well face the fact. And we offer the book with a great and mighty revelation of this end time by the Holy Ghost, the bride of Christ. We offer it to you for just a small offering toward the support of this ministry, that you can study it line upon line, precept on precept, the parables, all of these similes and examples God is putting in the Bible beside scriptures that are definite to show us that the bride of Christ is not the church, but it is a part of the church, and it's the holy, unblemished, spirit-filled, sanctified church that is faultless and has perfected herself in the fear of God and has the glory of God upon her. Well, it's not a woman, but it's a group of saints. Well, Noah was a type of the bride of Christ. The Bible said in Genesis 6 and 9, Noah was a just man and perfect in his generations, and Noah walked with God. And friends, Noah was caught up above the great tribulation, the flood is a type of, and he became a type of saints who were caught out of the world as the bride, and all through the Word of God. And this is more in detail in the book of written, The Bride of Christ. We hope you'll get in and study this carefully about these analogies and types through the Word of God. Isaac and Rebekah, Isaac the son of Abraham, he sent to get a bride for his son Isaac. And Rebekah became a type of the bride. Isaac, a type of the son of God. Abraham, a type of the father. And Eliezer, the servant, a type of the Holy Ghost. And it is the beautiful, and the most beautiful analogy in the Word of God that really points to the bride of Jesus Christ. Well, again, another type is in the Song of Solomon. In that Song of Solomon, a beautiful 8-chapter book of the Old Testament. If you don't understand this, by the way, you don't understand the bride of Christ. And many preachers, they just are contemptuous toward this book. Even many of these commentary writers say, oh, it's just a lurid love story between Solomon and his wives and concubines. It's a lie of the devil. I'll tell you, the Song of Solomon is one of the most inspired writings you can read anywhere. And it gives a detailed and graphic description of the bride, her beauty, her virility, the purity and discipline of the bride is captivating in the Song of Solomon, along with her love for the bridegroom, which is consuming and breathtaking. And listen, you read this, and I'll have to go through it very quickly. You can have it. It's all this analogies in the book of written, The Bride of Christ, in Songs of Solomon 2. Beginning in verse 1, listen, the bridegroom, Christ, says to the bride, and the whole book of Song of Solomon is just a dialogue. It is a conversation between the bride and the bridegroom, and he says to the bride, I'm the rose of Sharon, the lily of the valley, and as the lily among thorns, so is my love among the daughters. See, the bride of Christ among other church people is like a lily, a beautiful white Easter lily among a bunch of thorns. What a comparison. The bride is as a pure lily. All the other Christians who will not meet all of God's requirements of holiness and so forth is compared to thorns in comparison to the bride which lives among the people of God. Well, he goes on in Songs of Solomon. It goes on down to the fifth chapter. And it even gets more in detail here about this bride. And he says in Songs of Solomon 6 and verse 10, "My dove, my undefiled, is but one. She is the only one of her mother," the bride says, bridegroom says to the bride. "She is the choice one of her that bare her. The daughters saw her and blessed her. Yea, the queens, the concubines, they praised her." See, she is the choice one of her mother. The mother's a church. She is the only one of her that bare. She's the choice among all the daughters of God. And I'll tell you, my friends, we begin to look into these things and find out there's more in this Bible than what we've been preached, and we need to turn back to the Word of God. We're living in this day of spiritual detente where preachers have compromised. The church is not standing up against the world here in this end time, and the preachers have adopted this old spiritual detente or compromise toward the world and the flesh, and the world has come in and taken over. I had a nationally known evangelist on radio and television tell me 10 years ago, said, "Ray, you preach too hard. I know you preach what God's people need, but you'll never go anywhere. I'm giving people what they want, and I'm going to the top." Well, friends, after 10 years, 10 years later, that preacher is on the top, top of man's enterprises. However, I'll continue to wait for my reward in the kingdom of God and in the bride, where the first will be last and the last here will be first there, according to Jesus in Luke 13 and verse 30. Let us pray. Father, I pray that you'll take this message, grip every heart and soul in it. May the eyes of their understanding being enlightened, that they'll know what is the hope of their calling and the riches of your glory that you have in the saints of those that will live holy. God, may every soul be caught in the grip and the power and persuasion of this message to be directed into the fear of God and your holiness and into the bride of Christ. We ask in Jesus' name and amen. Friends, this is Brother Ray Pringle on the Word of Prophecy Radio Bible Class, or radio broadcast. Praise God. We have a Bible class and we have our daily broadcast. Our mailing address is Post Office Box 10200, Jacksonville, Florida 32207. 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You need these. And in there will be explained the kingdom of God, the kingdom of heaven, the elect, the church and the bride, and so forth. All about the rapture, the marriage supper, the qualifications of the bride. And a chapter in it, it's a matter of love and the mystery and our place in the kingdom and so forth. If you'll write me this week, I know it'll open your spiritual eyes and understanding. Write me to the Word of Prophecy, Post Office Box 10200, Jacksonville, Florida 32207. 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And may God grip your hearts in this message until our next broadcast is our prayer for every one of you.
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1: A couple of years ago, we had an earthquake in our small town. Everyone was talking about it. The last time there was this much talk around town was when we had the grand opening for a new Dairy Queen, and we were the epicenter of East Tennessee Hot Fudge Sundays. After the earthquake, neighbors asked, "Can you believe how loud the rumble was and how it shook everything in the house?" I honestly answered, "I didn't hear or feel anything." They looked at me in disbelief. But let me explain. I arrived home from some concerts and was unpacking the car at my usual hyperactive, breakneck, caffeinated speed. I was carrying my suitcase, guitar, and backpack into the house and noticed my daughter Gabrielle doing homework. I went into another room when I heard Gabrielle say, "Whoa, did you hear and feel that?" I said, "No, I'm unpacking." She said it lasted several seconds and moved everything on the mantle. "I can't believe you didn't feel it." Later that day, they posted the official Richter scale reading, and I told Gabrielle the quake was a 3.8, to which she quipped, "Just think, since you didn't feel it happening, you're at least a 3.9. I'm sure the earthquake story in Acts 16:26 was much larger than a 3.8. God used it to unshackle prisoners and draw others to him. He still moves and shakes our world spiritually for a greater purpose. Let's not get so busy and focused on our current circumstances that we miss the magnitude of the great things God is doing in our lives.
0: To learn more about humorist, speaker, and storyteller Tim Lovelace, or to find out when Tim will be in your area, go to timlovelace.com and be sure to follow Tim on social media.
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I will not be shaken. That's music from Gold City to kick off the lunchtime hour here on this Southern Gospel Middays Wednesday. I'm Troy Pete, still hanging out in the chair and on the air, ready for more of the best in Southern Gospel music. This hour, you're going to get some more brand new music. Matter of fact, you're going to love it. Brand new from the Mighty Kingsmen on the way this hour. Also got music from the Lefevre Quartet, the Booth Brothers, Jason Lovin's Band, and more. Like this one here, the latest from the Taylors. Peace, love,

All the praise, a former number one from the Lefevre Quartet here on Singing News Radio. Here's a brand new one from the Ferguson family, written by John Darren Rousey of The Guardians. There is a love.

I like that one. From the Perrys, You Can't Hurry God. This is Southern Gospel Middays, 18 minutes past the hour here in the lunchtime hour. On the way, Booth Brothers, I got the Justified Quartet, new one from Southbound, and more. Your Sunday drive, mountains were made to climb. 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

0: Just as Pharaoh tempted and tested Moses with compromise, so the child of God is tempted today. Welcome to Through the Bible. That's the warning that our teacher, Dr. J. Vernon McGee, gives to us as the Bible Buzz continues its journey through the amazing and surprisingly relevant Old Testament book of Exodus. This time, we're going to look at chapters 9 and 10. I'm your host, Steve Schwetz, and before we begin, let's hear from a couple of fellow passengers on the Bible Bus with us. First, here's a voicemail from a fellow listener in Canada.
1: Hi there. I'd love to tell my story. My name is Amir. I'm 63 years old. I live in Calgary, Canada. I've been listening since I was just a young kid when my parents gave me a shortwave radio that also had AM. I used to tune around and listen, and I'd hear this funny, beautiful accent of this Texas preacher. Didn't know anything about the Bible. I didn't know anything about God. And it was 10 years later that I had actually come to know Jesus. But since then, I've heard the best, the most consistent, the most honest approach and sharing of the Word of God that I've ever heard. I've been to Bible college. I've been a youth pastor. I've listened in earnest to all the best preaching and teaching in the world as I've traveled. And every time I think I just want to hear an honest, straightforward, no-nonsense approach to the Word of God, it's Dr. McGee. The funny thing is now I drive a school bus, so I am on the bus, literally. And for the past 7 years after I got my kiddos in the mornings, I always tune on. Today I filled up a bus. I hope that goes to further reaching everybody out there with the same wonderful, straightforward Word of God that I've come to trust with Dr. McGee. I wish I'd met him in person, but I know one day we'll catch up. Thank you very much for your ministry and the word that you send out. But I want you to know how much I appreciate, especially in the day of so much confusion and misinterpretation of the Word of God out there by some well-meaning and some obviously not well-meaning people. Thank you again for the work you do, and I really appreciate your consistent approach. I want you to know that I've had kids on the bus that have been saved, who I've been able to share with. I'm not allowed to proselytize, but I am allowed to answer questions. And when they ask, who is that on the radio, I tell them, and they get the whole story. Don't stop. You guys are doing a wonderful job. And thank you again for all you do. Be blessed, be encouraged, and I hope that tank of gas I bought this morning goes a long way in the kingdom of God. All the best.
0: Well, thanks, Amir. Thanks for your faithful study of God's Word and for sending a donation to fill up that gas tank so that the Bible Bus can continue in Calgary and around the world in more than 250 languages. We're praying that you keep flinging that seed on your bus, and I'll save you a seat on this one. And then here's a note. This is from a friend named Papa T. Good morning, Steve, Greg, and the many unseen faithful people who produce and bring TTB and Dr. McGee's studies of the whole Word of God to the world. I have been blessed by this study and to be a prayer partner on the World Prayer Team for over 15 years. It's the daily bread that starts my day. Please know that I am always praying with a grateful heart for God's continued use of this ministry to fling the seed of the gospel of Jesus Christ to all who will listen. God bless you all, my brothers and sisters around the world. May the Lord do many mighty things in your lives and prepare us all for His imminent return to take us home to Him. Praise God. Well, thanks for your faithful partnership in prayer. I'm so grateful that you're joining us on this journey. And then our last note comes from Reginald, who tells us this. Love your ministry. Way back in 1975, I remember hearing you on the radio. The years went by and I fell. But then in the early 2000s, you were still there. 2 years ago, my wife of almost 40 years died and I'm alone again. But I listen and study the Bible with you on YouTube. I've learned so much. The Word of God never comes back void. I will continue to support this beautiful ministry. I'm glad you're back aboard with us, by the way, Reginald. 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Isn't it such an encouragement to hear how God's moving in the lives of our listening family, don't you think? Well, you know, we'd love to celebrate God's work in your life as well. So why don't you share your story? 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Let's pray and get right to our study. Lord, thank you for the faithfulness and timeliness of your word that speaks to us wherever we are. Give us soft hearts so that we can know you better. In Jesus' name, amen. Now turn to Exodus 9 as we go through the Bible with Dr. J. Vernon McGee.
2: Now, last time in the 9th chapter of Exodus, we took up the plague that is mentioned there. And this is that of the murrain that was on the cattle. And I tell you, they were all round worshiping sick cows, which to me has a note in it of humor. And then in verse 8, why we come here to this statement, and I'll begin reading. The Lord said unto Moses and unto Aaron, take to you handfuls of ashes of the furnace, and let Moses sprinkle it toward the heaven in the sight of Pharaoh, and it shall become small dust in all the land of Egypt, and shall be a boil, breaking forth with blains upon man and upon beasts throughout all the land of Egypt. And they took ashes of the furnace and stood before Pharaoh, and Moses sprinkled it up toward heaven, and it became a boil, breaking forth with blains upon man and upon beasts. Now, I don't know this, but I assume, since this one was done right in the presence of Pharaoh, that Pharaoh was the first one that got the boils, by the way. And verse 11, and the magicians could not stand before Moses because of the boils, for the boil was upon the magicians and upon all the Egyptians. And you see, with Pharaoh all the time were these magicians, a wise man. They were his counselors, and they got the boils also. You remember, they were able to duplicate the first three, but after that, they were not able to. They were unable to duplicate the one that had to do with the lice upon the dust of the earth. And they now are being infected by one of the judgments. Now, do you notice, for the first time, God is touching man as well as beast. It's affecting man personally, his own physical body. And this, of course, meant that the priests in that day were spotless. They could not serve in the temple with any kind of a breaking out or sickness. And now the magicians, they take off. Believe me, they're gone. The priests, well, they can't serve. They're unclean. And so they are having really a holiday as far as all this worship in Egypt. And you can imagine what it was. I walked over part of the ruins of the city of Memphis. And by the way, practically all the ruins are gone now. But they know something of the extent of that great city that was there. And down one thoroughfare and up another, temple after temple. I forget how many hundreds of temples, well over 1,000, that were in that city, and priests serving at all of them. Now you can imagine what it did, why it brought to a halt all of that false worship, and everything slowed down to a standstill, and all the bright lights went off. I noticed reading at the time that they had the strike up at Las Vegas, there on Glitter Gulch, where they probably have more neon lights than any place in the world, I'm told. And I haven't been through there in years, but I'm told that if you fly over it at night, why, you think the sun's coming up. It's so bright. Well, when they had the strike, the lights went out, the hotels closed up, the people left, and it brought a deadness. It was so startling that they had to settle the strike and begin immediately. Well, you can imagine what's happened here in the land of Egypt. False religion is out of business, and they're all got boils. They can't serve. And so you have up a sign on all the temples closed because of sickness. We read now in verse 12, it reveals the condition again of the heart of Pharaoh. And the Lord hardened the heart of Pharaoh. You see, God's making him stand to it now, even when he himself has boils, and he hearkened not unto them as the Lord had spoken unto Moses. And the Lord said unto Moses, Rise up early in the morning, stand before Pharaoh, and say unto him, Thus saith the Lord God of the Hebrews, Let my people go, that they may serve me. And how many times have we read that God says, Let my people go? And he's not letting them go yet. You can see his heart is indeed hardened. For I will at this time send all my plagues upon thine heart and upon thy servants, upon thy people, that thou mayest know that there's none like me in all the earth. For now I will stretch out my hand that I may smite thee and thy people with pestilence, and thou shalt be cut off from the earth. And in every deed for this cause have I raised thee up, for to show in thee my power, and that my name may be declared throughout all the earth. Now God says that I'm going to use you, Pharaoh, to demonstrate my power throughout all the earth. And actually, God uses the wrath of man really to praise him. And here is a case of it. Now verse 17, As yet exaltest thou thyself against my people, that thou wilt not let them go. Behold, tomorrow about this time will I cause it to rain a very grievous hail, such as hath not been in Egypt since the foundation thereof even until now. Now, the land of Egypt is a land of no rain. I was told when I was there that they had less than 1 inch of rain. And the year that I was there, it was, of course, early spring, in long about May, and they had not had a drop of rain that year. And I do not know how much they got during the year, but averages out less than an inch of rain. Now they're going to have a rain, and the kind of which they could do without. And we are told here, verse 19, Send therefore now and gather thy cattle and all that thou hast in the field, for upon every man and beast which shall be found in the field and shall not be brought home, the hail shall come down upon them, and they shall die. He that feared the word of the Lord among the servants of Pharaoh made his servants and his cattle flee into the houses. You see, it's a question here of whether you believe God or not. God says, get your servants in, your cattle in. Many didn't believe God, and they were judged by the hail and were destroyed, of course. But God gave them a chance, you see. Just a question of whether you believe God or not, and that holds good today. Verse 21, And he that regarded not the word of the Lord left his servants and his cattle in the field. And that was, of course, to a great disadvantage. Now, Isis is the goddess of the air, and you find a great deal that's said about her in the religion of Egypt. And she's one of the principal members of the theophany, by the way. She is one that was very prominent in the land of Egypt. Now, hail is actually directed against her. But you see, it touches mankind, and that's very important to note. Now we have in verse 22, And the Lord said unto Moses, Stretch forth thine hand toward heaven, that there may be hail in all the land of Egypt, upon man, upon beast, and upon every herb of the field throughout the land of Egypt. And Moses stretched forth his rod toward heaven, and the Lord sent thunder and hail, and the fire ran along upon the ground, and the Lord rained hail from the land of Egypt. So there was hail, and fire mingled with the hail, very grievous, such as there was none like it in all the land of Egypt since it became a nation. And the hail smote throughout all the land of Egypt, all that was in the field, both man and beast, and the hail smote every herb of the field and brake every tree of the field. Now, those that didn't believe God, naturally, they made no provision for protection. That's the same message that God has for the world today, that judgment is coming, and that a man's not wise today to go on as if nothing is going to happen. It was that way in the days of Noah. It will be that when he comes again in judgment. And here, you have a great many didn't believe God. All God does is ask you to believe him. Now again, we are reminded of the fact in verse 26, Only in the land of Goshen, where the children of Israel were, was there no hail. You see, from here on, the land of Goshen is spared from the plagues that are coming on the land. And we find here that the plague now of the hail had a tremendous effect upon the land of Egypt. For instance, we're told in verse 31, and the flax and the barley was smitten, for the barley was in the ear and the flax was bold, so that flax was for the garments, for clothing, barley for food. And the wheat and the rice also, we're told, was smitten. They weren't grown up. It was all beaten down. And this was a judgment against the foodstuff and the clothing. You see, God is now striking at man, and Pharaoh was smitten first, and he ought to wake up, but he's not. He's hardened. We're told here, verse 35, and the heart of Pharaoh was hardened, neither would he let the children of Israel go as the Lord had spoken by Moses. He would not yield yet. Well, you wonder what it's going to take to make it possible for this man to let them go. All right, now notice God prepares to move again. And here he says, and the Lord said unto Moses, go in unto Pharaoh, for I have hardened his heart and the heart of his servants, that I might show these my signs before him, and that thou mayest tell in the ears of thy son and of thy son's son what things I have wrought in Egypt and my signs which I have done among them, that ye may know how that I am the Lord. Now, you see, God has many reasons for doing what he does. One of them was to make this man, Pharaoh, to reveal what was in his heart, that he's this kind of a man, that he was a godless man. You see, God could have taken the children of Israel immediately out of the land of Egypt without even making any contact with Pharaoh, and many people would say, the critic would, and many, I'm sure, would offer the objection, well, God certainly was not fair to Pharaoh. He should have given him an opportunity to have let the children go and given this man an opportunity for salvation. Well, friend, that's exactly what God has done. He didn't take them out immediately now. But also, God is demonstrating to his own people before he got them in the wilderness what he was able to do, and that he was able to not only deliver them out of Egypt, but he was well able to bring them into the land that he had promised to give to Abraham, Isaac, and to Jacob. Now I read here in verse 2 of chapter 10, and that thou mayest tell in the ears of thy son, thy son's sons, what things I have wrought in Egypt. And at the Passover now for almost 4,000 years, it's the oldest religious holiday that there is. Why, the story has been told about how God delivered his people out of the land of Egypt. Now, verse 3, and Moses and Aaron came in unto Pharaoh and said unto him, thus saith the Lord God of the Hebrews, how long wilt thou refuse to humble thyself before me? Let my people go, that they may serve me. Else, if thou refuse to let my people go, behold, tomorrow will I bring the locusts into thy coast, and they shall cover the face of the earth, that one cannot be able to see the earth, and they shall eat the residue of that which is escaped, which remaineth unto you from the hail.

0: demolished, and it's destroyed by these plagues that are coming on the land. How long are you going to go along with this type of thing? Why not at least make a compromise with these people? And so we find here that Moses and Aaron now are brought in again unto Pharaoh. And he said unto them, now here's his third compromise. Go serve the Lord your God, but who are they that shall go? And Moses said, we'll go with our young, with our old, with our sons, with our daughters, with our flocks and with our herds will we go, for we must hold a feast unto the Lord. And he said unto them, let the Lord be so with you as I will let you go, and your little ones, look to it, for evil is before you. Not so, go now, ye that are men, and serve the Lord, for that ye did desire. And they were driven out from Pharaoh's presence. The compromise now is this. Moses, you go on out in the wilderness with the man, with the adults, but you leave the children in the land, and you go out without them. Well, Pharaoh, I think, suspected that if they got 3 days in the wilderness, they would keep going. And so he wants to stop that, and he knows if he keeps the children, they'd not run away. They would come back for their children. Now, this again has a corollary. It's a pattern for believers today. I think that as Pharaoh tested and tempted this man Moses with a compromise, that the child of God is today tempted with a compromise. In fact, you will find these four compromises parallel in the Christian life. Now, first of all, of course, is be a Christian, but don't be narrow. And then you be a Christian, but don't go too far in this. If you insist on doing certain things, well, don't make a practice of it. In other words, compromise. Now this, as someone has said, is probably the most subtle temptation of all. In other words, there are a great many people are told today, and a great many Christians, I'm of the opinion I'm speaking to a great many Christians, like this right now. Yes, you go ahead and be a Christian, but remember that your children are being brought up in the world in Egypt, and you want to prepare them for Egypt so that today we have a great conflict in the average Christian home. I've seen this again and again. There is this matter of the child being brought up under an educational system that's absolutely contrary to Christianity. And he's told, well, he must get along in the world, and that the child of God's in the world, and that the child of God, since he's to be in the world, he's to get in the world and make all the money he can and get involved in the world. Friends, I've been a pastor a long time, over 30 years. I haven't learned very much, but I've learned a few things. And I have seen again and again and again a godly father and mother. And yet, they want everything for their children. They say, we want them to have the best education. We want them to get up in the world. We want them to succeed. We want them to be successful. We want them to get rich. And believe me, one after another has fallen. One after another has departed from the Lord. This is the most subtle temptation that comes today to Christian parents. And I personally think that's the problem right now in the Christian home, where we've got young people in rebellion. What did you expect, my friend, when you sent them to these worldly institutions and he came home one day, a hippie or something even worse, and you say, my, how could he do that brought up in a Christian home? He did that because actually he wasn't brought up in a Christian home. The parents are lovely Christian people, but they didn't train, really, the children in the Christian values and in Christian things. They were so anxious and ambitious for them to get on in the world, and they've lost them. Oh, how they have been lost today. This is the most subtle temptation of it all, and I've spent time with it because I think it's rather important. But we're going to have to leave off there today, my beloved.
1: 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Does Pharaoh finally relent, or does he

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From there, it's just as simple as listening to the prompt and recording your voicemail. 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I'm Steve Schwetz, and as always, I'll save you a seat on the Bible Bus next time.

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The latest from the Lefevre Quartet to kick off the final hour of Southern Gospel Middays here on this Wednesday. Whatever. Hallelujah. I am Troy Peets. This is Singing News Radio. We're the voice of Southern Gospel music. Singing News verse of the day going to come your way in just a little bit. Plus, I've got even more great music coming your way this hour. You don't want to miss any of it, like this one here, Sound Street, on this Wednesday. Mountains will fall. Sound Street on Singing News Radio.

0: A former number one from Brian Free and Assurance, meet me at the cross here on Southern Gospel Middays. I am Troy Peach. It's that time of the day now where we sit down together, we open up our copy of the Word of God and look inside for our Singing News Verse of the Day. Today, your Singing News Verse of the Day comes out of the book of Matthew chapter 6 and verse 34. Therefore, do not worry about tomorrow, for tomorrow will worry about its own things. Sufficient for the day is its own trouble. That's your Singing News Verse of the Day here on Singing News Radio. Here's one from singer-songwriter Mark Bishop. I think he's singing about home, y'all.
1: I know the angels are rejoicing when they see that old-time preacher walking through the pearly gates for his first time to see the

That's our current number one song for the month of September in the Singing News Magazine from the Down East Boys, Preach Jesus. I am Troy Peach. It's 21 minutes past the hour here on this final hour of music on this Wednesday. Coming up, music from the Neelands. I got the latest from the Irwins, Inspirationals, Quartet of Texas, and more. Here's my buddy Doug Anderson. What's going on, y'all? Doug Anderson, keep on shining.

Music from the Irwins, a brand new one, Taste and See, here on Southern Gospel Middays. Before that, you heard from the Neelands, their classic, Oh, For a Thousand Tongues. This is Singing News Radio. We're at the bottom of the hour. Here's one from the Wisnitz. Man, I like this one. Oh, praise God for the privilege of prayer. This is Southern Gospel Middays on Singing News Radio.

Former number one song from Greater Vision helping us close the door here on this Wednesday edition of Southern Gospel Middays. My name is Lazarus. Inspirational's Quartet of Texas just before that with You Never Know What God Can Do. That's some solid quartet singing right there. Well, I am Troy Peets, and that's going to do it for me here on this Wednesday. I'll be back tomorrow. More great Southern Gospel music will be up for you. Maybe even some more Southern Gospel Middays debuts. Yeah, we got some new music. It's all going to come your way tomorrow right here on Singing News Radio, the voice of Southern Gospel music. I'm Troy Peets. Let's go home with the latest from Paid in Full. What victory. I'll see you tomorrow. Have a great rest of the day, y'all.

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1: We've talked a lot about ultra-processed foods, but here's a new wrinkle. A study out of France zeroed in on preservatives that keep packaged foods from spoiling and linked higher intake of those preservatives to a greater risk of high blood pressure, heart attack, and stroke. Now here's the part that might surprise you. Even some natural-sounding preservatives, like added citric acid and vitamin C, were tied to higher blood pressure. But an important distinction. This is about vitamin C added to processed food, not the vitamin C in an actual orange. So keep eating your fruit. Still, the practical takeaway is a familiar one. Eat fresh whole foods whenever you can. And when you need convenience, frozen is a smart bet. Those foods are preserved by cold, not chemicals. And as always, the more ingredients you can pronounce, the better. I'm Dr. Sanjay Gupta, helping you live a better life.
2: My whole identity had been wrapped up in being a soldier. To have that so violently ripped from me when I was wounded, I was lost for a very long time. When Wounded Warrior Project came into my life, being around the other warriors, people that had similar experiences that I did, it was a game changer for me. Having King join the group, that was the beginning of a really good friendship.
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4: I first heard about Wounded Warrior Project through CQ. And at first I was kind of like, I don't know if I qualify. But having been a part of it, it's kind of taught me that it's not just the wounds that you can see, but it's those that you can't.
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If you hopped into your brand new Chrysler LeBaron M and started scanning the dial, you probably heard such country hits like Southern Nights by Glen Campbell, or pop hits like Dancing Queen by ABBA, or even You Light Up My Life by Debbie Boone. But if you were a Southern Gospel music fan in 1977, you kept looking until you found something like this. From An Evening with the Lanny Wolf Trio, it's I Feel Good on Gospel Vinyl Gold.

The Kingsmen, a history-making group inducted into the Southern Gospel Music Association Hall of Fame in 2000, with one of the hottest quartets in Southern Gospel music in the 80s, and the band regularly winning favorite band for two decades, doing it their best, live at the University of Alabama in 1983 with Saints Will Rise. We're going to stay in the Kingsmen family. Squire Parsons, one of the members who stood out in that great history, was a great singer, but it was his ability to write gospel music that has given Squire his legendary status. He has written thousands of songs, but one song he wrote in 1973 clearly stands out above the others. It was the song of the year when Squire led the Kingsmen Quartet with it in 1981, but before then, he recorded it as a solo on the album by the same title on Don Records in 1979. You already know what's coming. Here's Squire Parsons with Sweet Beulah Land on Gospel Vinyl Gold.

I know you were singing along on Sweet Beulah Land on Gospel Vinyl Gold like we have 100 times. But do you know what we're singing about? Sure, we've guessed it has something to do with heaven, and you're right. Beulah is a Hebrew name meaning married or claimed as a wife, and we get the reference from Isaiah chapter 62, verse 4. You shall no more be termed forsaken, and your land shall no more be termed desolate, but you shall be called My Delight is in her, and your land married. For the Lord delights in you, and our land shall be married, or Beulah in the King's English. It's a beautiful picture of promise and may change the way we sing Beulah Land next time. So what hidden treasure do you know about in these great golden songs of Southern gospel music? 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There's so many memories in the making coming up with Jerry and the Singing Goffs, the Downings, and the Oak Ridge Boys when Gospel Vinyl Gold continues.

Among his many notable accomplishments, award-winning singing, songwriting, he's also a noted author and speaker. Jerry Goff is one of the founders and lifetime members of the Southern Gospel Music Association. Did you know that at one time, Dr. Goff served as the chaplain for the Senate of the state of Tennessee? We just heard a sampling of his serious skills in both writing and singing with Please Search the Book Again off of the Jerry and the Goffs album recorded in 1975. My name is Dave Taylor, and you're listening to Gospel Vinyl Gold. If you're familiar with this golden era of the 70s and 80s, one of the endearing elements of that time was the story songs. Well, stories set to music. Mosey Lister was a master at the craft, and with the help of the John Matthews family in 1974, they gave us the Gospel According to Old John on Gospel Vinyl Gold.

I never knew his full name. He just drifted into town one day. But he became quite well known around about where I lived, because he always seemed to end up in the middle of every fight that somebody started. Never seemed to be completely sober, and he had a knack for being the butt of everybody's joke. I can't recall that he ever worked, and he just was always hanging around. But something happened to old John, and it has a lot to do with this song. He started going to church. At least that was a rumor about town. Well, I couldn't imagine old John getting cleaned up in the first place, much less being seen in church. Me? Now, I'm not especially proud of some of the things I did myself back in those days, but old John, well, old John just wasn't the kind I thought to be taken up with church folks. So Sunday night I went down to the church myself just to see if he was there. I stood outside and looked in, and sure enough, there he was, right next to the window, singing away. And I'll tell you, the expression on his face was something to see. He seemed to be looking right into the face of Jesus Christ himself.

never saw old John hanging around the old places anymore. And when I did see him, he had a different kind of look on his face. Then I didn't see him for a while, and one day one of the boys I knew said, "Hey, are you going to the funeral?" Naturally, I said, "What funeral?" "Well," he said, "old John died day before yesterday, and they're having his funeral this afternoon." I didn't really think seriously about going, but then I started wondering if anybody would be there. After all, I'd never known him to have any real friends, and so more out of curiosity than anything else, I went. Well, I couldn't believe my eyes. There were people all over the place. I managed to squeeze just inside the front door so that I could see. The funeral was just about over. The preacher stood up and said something like this: "Now all of us learned to love Brother John very much during the time that he was with us. And out of respect to his memory and his testimony, I suggest that we stand together and sing his favorite song, 'Oh, how I love Jesus.'" Now, I'd always pictured funerals as being kind of sad and morbid, but this one, well, this one was different. Those people made that old song sound like an anthem of joy, and I could

Time went by, but I could never quite forget old John and that funeral that didn't really seem like a funeral. Something seemed to be telling me that maybe old John had found something I didn't know about. Anyway, one evening I went down to the church and slipped inside over next to the window. The kindly old gentleman sitting behind me asked, "Did you know Brother John?" I said, "Yes, sir, somewhat." He said, "Well, you know, you're sitting in his favorite spot. Folks here thought of him mighty highly. I don't recall too much what the preacher preached on, except that he talked about the love of God and about how he could give us what we didn't have in our lives if we could just trust him and love him."

stirring in my heart again. And then I suddenly realized old John had found something I didn't have and had never had. He had changed old John into something worth loving and made him a better man than I was. And then I knew I wanted to know the same Jesus that old John knew. I wanted his God to be

I felt a peace come into my heart I never knew I could have. And I learned there, and I still know why old John loved to sing that song so much, because I love Jesus too. His love is great, and there's nothing like it.

She was born Joyce Reba Luttrell in Madison, Kentucky in 1934 and learned to play guitar listening to the Grand Ole Opry radio show out of Nashville. Dottie wrote more than 2,500 songs, winning a Grammy in 1968 for Best Soul Gospel Performance for her album, The Soul of Me. And over the span of her life, worked with some of the most widely known names in Christian ministry, including the Reverend Billy Graham. I've Never Been This Homesick by the Rambos comes from their 1977 album, Naturally, on Heartwarming Records. We lost Dottie in a tragic bus accident near Mount Vernon, Missouri in May of 2008. She was 74.

This is Dave Taylor. Before we forget, I have a couple of important things to ask of you. One, would you take a minute and grab that smartphone or tablet and quickly go online and like the Gospel Vinyl Gold Facebook page? Yep, we have a Facebook page, and we'd love to use it to keep in touch during the week with fun stories and pictures, and of course, your comments and requests. 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We're hoping to share a lot of fun with these great songs and memories with you. And then second, while you're online, please send a quick message to the radio station you're listening to and let them know you love the show. That goes a long way in helping them love the show too. Okay, it's time to put our thinking caps on and play Remember When. I'll give you a few clues and you guess what year it all happened. And then I'll play a song to help you think about the answer. Are you ready? It was the year Johnny Miller won the U.S. Open Golf Championship. The Godfather won Best Motion Picture. And Jimmy Carter reported a UFO sighting. You heard all that right. Can you guess the year it all happened? Johnny Miller won the U.S. Open. The Godfather won the Oscar for Best Picture. And Jimmy Carter reported seeing a UFO. Was the year 1972, 1973, or 1974? It was the same year that the Downings released this classic, I Didn't See, Yet I Believe, on Gospel Vinyl Gold.

That's the Oak Ridge Boys from their album Street Gospel and a top 10 song in Southern Gospel music for 2 years in a row. I tell you the years, but it kind of ties in with our Remember When. By the way, I'm looking for the songwriter of King Jesus. If you can help us out, email me, dave@gospelvinylgold.com. So how did you do on the Remember When contest? Johnny Miller won the U.S. Open trophy after posting a record 8-under par final round to win the championship. And yes, that is the name of the 8.5-pound trophy. It's one of only two PGA men's major tournament trophies not named after someone. The other, the Masters Tournament Trophy. And it was the same year that The Godfather won 3 Oscars at the 45th Annual Academy Awards, including Best Picture. But it was most remembered for Marlon Brando winning and then declining the award for Best Actor in his portrayal of mafia boss Vito Corleone. Actress Saoirse Littlefeather was in attendance to say that Brando regretfully could not accept the award as he was protesting Hollywood's portrayal of Native Americans in film. And then there was the story about Jimmy Carter's UFO encounter. The sighting actually occurred with several other onlookers in Leary, Georgia in 1969, about 2 years before becoming governor of the state of Georgia and well before becoming president of the United States in 1977. After he became governor, he was encouraged to report the incident, in his words, "the darndest thing I ever saw," end quote, to the International UFO Bureau in Oklahoma City, Oklahoma, which he finally did. And yes, we're poking a little fun at the former president just a little, because it all happened the same year that the Downings gave us "I Didn't See, Yet I Believe" on the fabulous Greater album they released in 1973. What a busy year. Oh, by the way, the Oak song King Jesus was a top 10 hit in both 73 and 1974. All right, time to get back to the music, folks. Here's the Couriers from the Statue of Liberty album in 1974 with Glory, Glory on Gospel Vinyl Gold.

A great day, everybody. Thanks for listening to Gospel Vinyl Gold. I'm Dave Taylor. We encounter a lot of creativity in this golden album era of the 70s and 80s of gospel music. But this next song, well, let's just say, marches to its own drumbeat. I hope you enjoy this fun cut by the Blue Ridge Quartet off their album, There's a Great Day Coming, in 1971, with I Took God's Hand on Gospel Vinyl Gold.

We call it the fastest moving hour in gospel music for a reason. And just like that, it's time to hit the exit ramp off of Route 66. Well, the fairly new interstate anyway. I hope you're enjoying the show as much as I am, and I'd love to hear from you. 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It's all one word. This is Dave Taylor saying so long, and remember, we don't get the chance in life to rewind, so make the most of every chance to be kind. We'll see you next week on

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1: 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I'm your host, Joseph Reed. 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

Kicking off Harmony Honors Radio, it's the Down East Boys with Every Day's a Celebration. And there are few sounds more closely identified with Southern gospel music than the traditional male quartet. For generations, the combination of tenor, lead, baritone, and bass have created a sound that is instantly recognizable from groups like the Statesmen, the Blackwood Brothers, to Gold City, the Kingsmen, and so many others. Quartet singing helped build the foundation of this music. Now, styles have changed through the years, but those four-part harmonies still have the ability to bring an audience to its feet. That heritage is worth celebrating. This is Harmony Honors Radio, and we celebrate Southern gospel music here. 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

That's the Perrys, their latest radio single. Hot off the press, it's called What God Does. 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That's sgmg.org. I think you'll appreciate what the Guild is doing for Southern Gospel Music. Well, up next on the show, what a treat it is to have a brand new radio single from a progressive Southern Gospel trio known as Weeks Revival. The title may sound familiar, but the song is different. Here's When the Saints Go Marching In.

Week's Revival with their latest, When the Saints Go Marching In. I started in radio back in 1987, but I was a Southern gospel fan dating back to as long as I have a memory. That's what my dad and mom loved, and we heard it a lot. Well, I fell in love with a family group called the Spencers. Now, decades after they got their start and were really successful in Southern gospel music, they decided to come off the road and retire. There was one song that I've never forgotten that they had. It was a big hit called It'll Be Worth It After All. And we have Darren and Brooke Aldridge on the show with some help from Jason Crabb. They've recently re-recorded this classic.

0: Darren and Brooke Aldridge, with help from Jason Crabb. It'll be worth it after all. I'm Joseph Reed, and you're listening to Harmony Honors Radio.
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0: 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I'm Joseph Reed, your host. 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Hey, you can also follow the Southern Gospel Music Guild on social media. 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Up next on the show, we have Sound Street with Mountains Will Fall.

0: Mountains Will Fall. That's Southern Gospel Music Guild members Sound Street. One of the remarkable things about Southern gospel music is that a great song can live far beyond the year it was recorded. You know, songs written decades ago are still being sung in churches, concerts, and living rooms today because the message never became outdated. You can go as far back as Because He Lives, that was written by the Gaithers, even Midnight Cry by Gold City, Champion of Love by the Cathedrals. You know, a melody may first catch our attention, but it's often the lyric that stays with us. Words about grace, heaven, perseverance, and the faithfulness of God become part of the soundtrack of people's lives. Trends can come and go, but a song, something meaningful to say, can last for generations. That's why we love the harmony in Southern gospel music. And this one will be remembered for years to come, even though it's the latest by Tribute Quartet. It Could Have Been a Mountain.
1: They go

0: That quartet has been able to keep the traditional Southern Gospel Quartet feeling alive while making it a little modern if they have to. It's Tribute Quartet with It Could Have Been a Mountain. Up next, we have Southern Gospel Trio Deborah Perry and Jaden's Call. Christopher Reed, his wife Deborah Perry Reed, and Nate Potts make up this trio. Christopher is the marketing director for the Southern Gospel Music Guild. We appreciate his hard work. Here they are with God Sees Your Storm.
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1: What's the difference between praying and crying out to God? One is an ongoing dialogue with God, while the other occurs mainly in times of peril. Today on Turning Point, Dr. David Jeremiah reveals why Jonah cried out to God from inside the belly of the great fish. If you've ever felt at the end of your rope, you can relate. As David shares his message, praying your way out of trouble.
2: How many of you know there's praying and then there's praying? There's praying when you pray every day, and then there's praying when you really, really need God. Well, let me tell you, Jonah is really praying. He's crying out to God. He's at the end of his resources in a place he knows he can never recover from without God's help. And maybe you've been there too. You'll learn a lot about praying your way out of trouble today as we study the second chapter of the book of Jonah, Jonah's prayer from the whale. And we'll get to that in just a moment. But let me remind you that what we're studying here every day is kind of in printed form in the study guide, 140 pages that takes you through the notes and the outlines of this book that we're teaching on the radio. These beautiful study guides have become a very present help to a lot of people. And if you'd like to get your copy of the Jonah Study Guide, you need to go to davidjeremiah.org. There you will see them. You'll see how to get it sent right to your home. And you can also order the audio and video resources that are available for the study of the book of Jonah. We did Jonah this last year here at Shadow Mountain. It's very recent, and it's a wonderful study from the Old Testament. Great for a small group, maybe a Sunday school class. You can even probably come up with a series of messages based upon this book, and we want you to do that and use this material to advance the Word of God. Today we're going to take one day and talk about the second chapter of Jonah. The title of the message is Praying Your Way Out of Trouble. Here we go. As we open our Bibles to Jonah chapter 2, he has run from God, and now he is at the lowest point in his life. What did he do? The Bible says in Jonah 2, verse 1, then Jonah prayed to the Lord his God from the fish's belly. Notice the word then. Remember all that has led up to this moment. Jonah went down to Joppa in the opposite direction he was supposed to go. He boarded a boat. A storm arose and sailors threw him overboard. The sea swallowed him up. A great fish dragged him into the deep. And then finally, when Jonah had no plans left or no place to go, Jonah prayed. That's a very interesting thing, because trouble has a way of bringing us to our knees, does it not? It's the theme that runs throughout the entire Bible again and again in Scripture. When people found themselves in desperate circumstances, they cried out to the Lord. Hannah was crushed in spirit and full of shame because she couldn't have a child. And the Bible says that she poured out her heart and asked God for a son. And the Lord answered her prayer. He gave her Samuel, who would grow up to be one of Israel's greatest prophets. And then there was King Hezekiah. When the Assyrians surrounded Jerusalem, Hezekiah spread their threats before the Lord and prayed. And that night, God struck down 185,000 soldiers, and the city was saved. Peter stepped out of a boat to walk toward Jesus, but when he saw the wind and became afraid and started to sink, he shouted, Lord, save me! And Jesus immediately reached out his hand and caught him. Now, before we go any further, I want to remind you that trouble comes to us for a lot of different reasons. Sometimes it's simply part of life in a fallen world. Trouble's everywhere. The Bible says it's like sparks that fly upward. We should never look at someone suffering and automatically assume that sin is the cause. For example, Joseph was faithful and he was godly. There's not an evil word spoken of him in the Bible, but he suffered perhaps more than anyone in the Old Testament. Jonah is different. His trouble came from willful disobedience. And sometimes we reach the end of our own resources because of the choices we have made. And that is exactly where Jonah is in chapter 2. So what do you do when life is overwhelming and problems seem to stalk you? I hope you do what Jonah did. I hope you pray. Today I want to show you how he prayed and hope you will keep this close by as a guide for the moment when trouble surrounds you. First of all, Jonah looked up. Jonah looked up and cried out to the Lord. Verse 2 says, I cried out to the Lord because of my affliction, and he answered me. Out of the belly of Sheol I cried, and you heard my voice. Jonah described his experience as an affliction and being in the belly of Sheol. In the Old Testament, the word Sheol was used to describe the realm of the dead. So Jonah was saying, I was as good as dead, and I cried out to the Lord for help. Twice in verse 2, Jonah says he cried out to the Lord. Jonah did not simply call on the name of the Lord. He did not politely ask the Lord for help or plead with the Lord. He cried out to him. Have you ever cried out to the Lord? The biggest surprise in verse 2 is not that Jonah prayed, but that God listened. God had every right to ignore Jonah, but when the prophet finally prayed, the Lord was paying attention. He said, I am here. I am listening. I hear you, Jonah. That must have been extremely comforting to the prophet, especially with the situation he was in. What a great lesson that is for all of us. God is not waiting to hear from perfect people. There are no perfect people. Did you know that? Not here, not anywhere on the face of the earth. He's not looking for sinless cries. He just wants honest cries for help. That is why the psalmist wrote, in my desperation I prayed, and the Lord listened. Again in Psalm 102, he shall regard the prayer of the destitute and shall not despise their prayer. The book of Hebrews tells us that because of Christ, we can come boldly to the throne of grace, and there we'll receive mercy, and we will find grace to help when we need it the most. I read something that I think will challenge us in a good way. Listen to these words. If you and I are coming to a throne of grace, we should come expecting mercy. It would be a strange thing to go to a well and not expect water. It would be stranger still to go to the throne of grace and not expect mercy. If God would listen to Jonah from the depths of the sea, don't you think he will listen to you no matter where you are or what you may have done? If you are piled high with trouble and you feel like you're in a Sheol, look up and cry out to the Lord and ask him to help. If you don't deserve it, do it anyway. And do it because of that, and he will give you. What is mercy? Mercy is undeserved grace in your life. So the first thing that Jonah did when he prayed was he looked up. Number two, he looked around. Notice that Jonah started with God. He cried out to him, and then the prophet faced the mess he was in. That's instructive, isn't it? How often do we do the other thing? We start with our problem, and then we get to God later on. And then we cry out to God. And maybe we should start with God, and then that would be putting our problems in perspective. Remember, the Lord's Prayer begins with, Our Father who art in heaven, hallowed be thy name. Long before you say, give us our daily bread, you're honoring the Lord. And so after crying out to the Lord, the next thing Jonah did was take an honest look at where his disobedience had led him. He didn't pretend everything was great. Instead, he described the mess he was in. Listen to this from verses 3 through 7. He said, For you cast me into the deep, into the heart of the seas, and the floods surrounded me. All your billows and your waves passed over me. Then I said, I have been cast out of your sight, yet I will look again toward your holy temple. The waters surrounded me, even to my soul. The deep closed around me, and weeds were wrapped around my head. I went down to the moorings of the mountains, and the earth with its bars closed behind me forever. Yet you have brought up my life from the pit, O Lord my God. My soul fainted within me. Jonah tells the Lord exactly what he's experiencing. He says a flood is chasing him. Waves are crashing over him. Seaweed is tangled around his head, and he is sinking toward the foundations of the mountains. He feels as if the earth itself is shuddering around him, and he is drowning. It is a terrifying picture, and he does not hide it from God. It's important for us to tell God what's going on in our lives. You say, well, Pastor Jeremiah, doesn't the Bible say God already knows? Yes, he does. But he wants you to spell it out because he wants you to know that you know what's going on with you. It is good for us to do the same. When we honestly lay our problems before the Lord, the burden becomes a little lighter. If you are overwhelmed with trouble, you can try it today. You might say something like this, Lord, I've made a wreck of my life and wounded the people I love. Or, Lord, it feels like you are distant and have abandoned me. Or maybe, Lord, I'm drowning. I'm not sure how I'm going to pay my bills. Or, Lord, my friends have left me and I feel so alone. That is what King David did. In Psalm 142, he said, I pour out my complaint before him. I declare before him my trouble. Those types of prayers are what the New Testament encourages us to pray. Listen to what Peter wrote. Humble yourselves under the mighty hand of God, that he may exalt you in due time, casting all your care upon him, for he cares for you. In Jonah's case, he had to learn the humble yourself part. Once he was humbled, and he surely was humbled, he learned the second part of this verse. Jonah learned that he could take all of his cares and let go of them. More than that, he could cast them onto God because he knew how much God cared for him. How about you? Are we humble enough to give God our problems? I mean, like he doesn't already know them? We're going to keep our problems from him. He wants us to confess our problems in his hearing. Notice where all of this led for the prophet. Describing to the Lord the terrible place he was in did not lead to despair. Instead, it led to hope. In verse 6, Jonah says, Yet you have brought up my life from the pit, O Lord my God. Here is what Jonah learned about the Lord. He is the God of life and not death. He lifts people up. He does not crush them. When Jonah was as low as a man could go, God became the lifter of his head and restorer of his soul. And what God did for Jonah, he will do for us. If we read the book of Jonah and we just learn the story, and we're glad we learned the story, it's not really going to help us at all. We need to understand that the God of Jonah is our God, and the problems Jonah had are like problems we have. And how Jonah dealt with those problems in his prayer is an example to all of us as to how we should pray. You may feel as though you have reached the bottom. You may feel stuck, overwhelmed, or ashamed of how you got there. But God is a life giver. When we are honest with him about our condition, about what we've done and where we're going and what we're facing, he begins to put hope back in our hearts. So don't avoid what you're going through. Don't minimize it or pretend it isn't real. If you feel like you're drowning, tell the Lord exactly what you're going through. Describe the pain to him and let him give you a new perspective on life. Let him bring your life up from the pit. Several years ago, when I was going through some pretty tough times, I was in the middle of journaling. I haven't always journaled, but I have periodically in my life. And when I go back and look at my prayers during that time, I'm kind of shocked at the honesty I had as I told the Lord what was going on. Most of you know that when you have problems and you get past them, you repress them. You don't think about them, and oftentimes you forget them. But I went back and looked, and I realized what I was dealing with then and how God helped me, because I honestly opened my heart and told him what was happening and what my feelings in my heart was. In verse 7, we learn that Jonah looked back. He looked up, he looked around, he looked back. Verse 7 says, When my soul fainted within me, I remembered the Lord, and my prayer went up to you, into your holy temple. Those who regard worthless idols forsake their own mercy. Jonah looked back and remembered the Lord, and his mind went to God's holy temple. He went back to the good days he had known in his walk with God. One of the things that happens when you realize you're not walking with the Lord, and some of you may be in that very place tonight, is that you need to stop and remember what it was like when you were in fellowship with him. I promise you, whatever you're chasing right now, it is not nearly as satisfying, not nearly as joyful as what you once knew when you and the Lord were in fellowship with each other. I've never met anyone who said that running after the pleasures of this world gave them anything close to the joy they once had when they walked with God. Do you remember what that was like? Do you remember going to church instead of being coaxed or pressured to go? Do you remember being encouraged to read the Bible? Do you remember the peace of a clear conscience? When you get out of fellowship with God, that joy begins to fade, and you can begin to think you're having fun, but the truth is, there is no joy like the joy of walking in fellowship with Jesus and knowing there's nothing between you and the Savior. So look back and remember the good times. The psalmist said it this way, I will remember the works of the Lord. Surely I will remember your wonders of old. I will meditate on all your work. We sing one of Donna's favorite songs here often, We Will Remember. And that is a reminder to us of the importance of using our memory bank to help us recall the good things God has done for us. If you are in a tough spot with the Lord today, take a moment and remember the works of the Lord. The psalmist calls them wonders. You can find them in your Bible. The Lord parted the Red Sea. He shut the mouth of lions and he raised the dead to life. You can find them in your own life. Think about the doors he's opened for you, the sins he's forgiven, the burdens he's carried. Think about the way he fearfully and wonderfully put you together in the beginning. And you can find them in the lives of other Christians. Remember the marriages the Lord has restored, the addictions he's broken, the prodigals he has brought home. Look back on the wonderful works of the Lord. Jonah looked back and he remembered the goodness of the Lord, but he also remembered something else. And it is kind of profound if you want to know the truth. It's a lesson anyone who has run away from God understands. Jonah said that he came to realize that when people give their lives to worthless idols, they forfeit their own mercy. What a trade that is. What a horrible trade. When we cling to idols, we are holding on to nothing and giving away everything. We exchange mercy and love for emptiness. That is what sin does. It promises satisfaction, but it leaves us dry and hollow. Adrian Rogers, the famous former pastor of the church in Memphis, once said, listen to this, sin will take you further than you want to go. It will keep you longer than you want to stay. And it will cost you more than you want to pay. Sin takes and leaves you empty. God's mercy covers and makes you whole. Sin exhausts and wears you down. God's mercy renews you and lifts you up. Sin costs you more than you can afford. God's mercy is freely given. That's what Jonah discovered in his desperate situation. So he looked up and he cried out. He looked around and described his situation. He looked back and remembered what God had done. And number four, he looked ahead. Finally, Jonah looked ahead. He didn't dwell on his sin. He didn't rehearse the mistakes he had made. He didn't wallow in regret. Instead, Jonah recommitted himself to the Lord, and he did it with a spirit of thanksgiving. Listen to verse 9. He said, "But I will sacrifice to you with the voice of thanksgiving. I will pay what I have vowed. Salvation is of the Lord." Jonah started this prayer crying out for help. Remember where he is and what kind of a mess he's gotten himself into. Now he finishes it with a shout of praise. He promises to say out loud, "Lord, I thank you for who you are and what you have done." He also promises to pay his vow. Jonah is finally accepting the assignment that God has given him. In his heart, he is saying, "Yes, Lord, send me. I will go to Nineveh. I will do what you asked me to do in the first place." That is the kind of prayer you can pray when your life has fallen apart. You don't have to fix everything all at once. You can simply say, "Lord, I blew it. But if you bring me out of this, I will do the very thing you've told me to do." Then you take that step, whether you feel like it or not, and you do it with a thankful heart. And that brings us to the last line of Jonah's prayer. Some have called this the central verse in the entire Bible because it expresses with great economy the language of the main point of the Bible. Jonah simply says in verse 9, "Salvation is of the Lord." Salvation is of the Lord. One author wrote, "Salvation belongs to God alone and to no one else. If someone is saved, it is wholly God's doing. It is not a matter of God saving you partly and you saving yourself partly. No, God saves. We do not and cannot save ourselves. That is the gospel. So when you're in trouble and you're overwhelmed by life, whether it's because of your actions or whether you are entirely innocent, I hope you will remember to pray. And maybe even write it down like Jonah did. There's something to be said for writing out your prayers. So if you're in trouble today, look up and cry out to God. Look around and be honest about your situation. Look back and remember God's mercy, and look ahead and do the next right thing. There are many Psalms in the Bible that illustrate Jonah's prayer life. And I'm not going to talk to you about all of them, but I just want to tell you about one Psalm. This is one of my favorite Psalms, Psalm 107. It helps us understand the ways of God. In many ways, it gives a panoramic view of Israel's history and a revealing look at our own hearts as well. You know, the Israelites were stubborn and stiff-necked people. I often thank God he didn't call me to be Moses. Imagine leading millions of rebellious people through the wilderness. They had a pattern. They would get in trouble, they would cry out to God, be delivered, and then fall right back into trouble again. Before we judge them too harshly, how many times have we prayed, Lord, it's me again? Notice the pattern in Psalm 107. It starts with God's people wandering in the desert, hungry, thirsty, and too weak to go on. And then verse 6 says, then they cried out to the Lord in their trouble, and he delivered them out of their distress. A few verses later, they're back in trouble again. They are sitting in darkness and in the shadow of death, bound in affliction. Verse 13 says, then they cried out to the Lord in their trouble, and he saved them out of their distress. The next few verses describe them as fools who were afflicted because of their transgression and iniquities. And verse 19 says, then they cried out to the Lord in their trouble.

0: He's not waiting to jump all over you because of what you have done. He's waiting to welcome you back in forgiveness and fellowship. He waits with outstretched arms. Whenever you cry out to him, he responds. He heals what is broken, and he restores what is damaged. But he does not force us to come back. You must take that action yourself. When we cry out, he hears us. You say, well, Pastor Jeremiah, you don't know what I've done, and I don't really need to know what you've done, because I know what he does, and he forgives. No matter what happens, he forgives. So wherever you are, if you're kind of striding along at the edge of the pack, not really walking with the Lord like you should, cry out to God. Tell him what's happening in your life. Ask him to forgive you and help you get back on track. He'll do that, and you will be the one blessed by it.
1: 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Well, thank you for listening today, and thank you for absorbing the Word of God, because you know what? It won't be very long before you'll be in a situation where you will need to pray and cry out to God, as I told you about that in this message. Crying out to God is something we all get to somewhere in the midst of life. Tomorrow and Friday, we're going to talk about the second chance. This is my favorite part of this book, and it begins with these words, "The word of the Lord came unto Jonah the second time." 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He's there for us the second time. So if you've wondered if God is through with you because you've done something you're ashamed of and you violated your covenant with him, just remember this passage and be sure and join us tomorrow and Friday as we talk about it here on Turning Point. Don't forget to get your calendar. I've told you about it. 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

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Hello, everyone. My name is Danny Jones, and this is the Fourth Page Playlist. 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We play your favorites, my favorites, and soon-to-be favorites. Lots of great music is on the way. Don't go anywhere. Stick around a while.

Since November 2018, the Lefevre Quartet has had 9 number one songs on the Singing News Top 80 Radio Airplay chart. Could this next song be number one song number 10? I guess we'll have to wait and see. In the meantime, here is the Lefevre Quartet, Whatever Hallelujah.

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